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0: Well, that's what we're... Wait, there's a second one?
1: Yes, there's a remake.
0: They did a remake of that? That's awful. Give me two, Utah. 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
2: 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Chicago hopes to get back on track after falling to 1-1 last week, while Jalen Hurts and the Eagles want to build on their 2-0 start. 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

0: a level of resiliency that they have shown all night long. And on that final drive defensively, you saw it come to the forefront, baby, coming up with a turnover and a pick after giving up that big play over the middle of Kyren Williams. It could have been easy for people to turn and point fingers at each other. Why is the middle of the field so open? How are we about to blow this opportunity? But that young football team rallied together, looked each other in the eyes and said, let's go. Let's stop making excuses and let's ball. Because guess what? 2-1 feels a hell of a lot better than 1-2. Just ask Rams House. What a stupid hashtag. 310-840-4910 is the number here on Westwood One Sports Night. Youngest in charge, Linnell Willingham, getting you up to 3 a.m. Eastern time, recapping everything that happened on the Sunday that was in the National Football League. We'll get you a preview of Monday Night Football before we get out of here. Eagles and Bears wrap up the Week 3 slate in the National Football League. I said it during the week on Westwood One Sports Night that this was Separation Sunday. We're going to learn a hell of a lot more about these teams in the NFL as we continue to get more games played, man. But this was an interesting one. There are consequences when you fall short of expectations. There are positive consequences when you exceed expectations. A lot of teams in the NFL feeling the wrath and the result of both. I want to pat myself on the back while we have the opportunity to do so. We're going to do that before we exit this midnight hour on the East Coast. 310-840-4910 is how you get at me. This is Westwood One Sports Night. Remember, there's a bunch of different ways you can check out the show. You can hit us up in the YouTube chat. Just search Westwood One Sports Night. Like, subscribe, comment. And then you can check us out, Sirius XM Channel 260, one of our over 200-plus affiliates. And then if you want to keep the convo rolling on social media with me, it is at NELL_BTP. The National Football League made its debut in Brazil earlier this afternoon. The game did not disappoint, but one defense did. I'll tell you who next here on Westwood One Sports Night.
1: Kevin Harlan here from Monday Night Football on Westwood One. Join me and Hall of Fame quarterback Kurt Warner this week from Chicago and Soldier Field for the Philadelphia Eagles and the Bears. Chicago hopes to get back on track after falling to 1-1 last week, while Jalen Hurts and the Eagles want to build on their 2-0 start. It's the Eagles at the Bears coming up on Monday Night Football.
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1: Westwood One Sports tonight continues as we get you up to 3 a.m. Eastern Time, recapping the day that was in the National Football League. Taking your calls right now at 310-840-4910. Give me your Sunday superlatives here on Westwood One Sports Night. I'm going to give you a couple of mine here. I'll give you my best win. I'll give you my worst loss. I'll give you my player of the day. I'll also let you hear some of the best sound from the day that was as well. But I got to start with the best win in the National Football League today. And you all could think that I'm being biased. You all could think that I'm being a homer. But there was one clear-cut best win in the National Football League today. It was the Washington Commanders at home, down their starting quarterback, down two-thirds of their offensive line. Not two-thirds. Down two starters, rather, on the offensive line. They took it to town, or went to town, against the best defense in all the National Football League, talking about the Seattle Seahawks and their ability to make Seattle one-dimensional, their ability to turn Seattle over when they did was huge. The other reason why it's so impressive was this. Washington had their backs against

0: Sanders and the way that he played today, keeping that team in the football game. And then Amik Robertson, a team high, or was targeted rather, a team high 9 times in coverage. And against Jackson Smith, the Jigba, he allowed 3 catches, 46 yards, and a touchdown. Not bad. Not bad for Amik Robertson. 310-840-4910 is the number. Taking your Sunday superlatives, give me your top performance of the day from like an individual performance or a team defense performance, whatever. Give me your best win of the day, and then give me your worst loss of the day. Those of you that are just joining us, I gave you the New England Patriots as my clear-cut worst loss of this NFL Sunday in the National Football League. We'll continue to run through your calls on your Sunday superlatives. Then I'll give you another team that absolutely stunk the joint up earlier today. That's next here on Westwood One Sports Night.
1: 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It's the Eagles at the Bears coming up on Monday Night Football.
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0: 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Here's Drake Toll.
1: Do the Los Angeles Chargers have a quarterback problem? 0-3, their start to the National Football League campaign in 2026, which I'm looking now and it seems I've crunched the numbers, and that is bad. And it might not be a quarterback problem. It might be a head coach problem because Jim Harbaugh, the head coach of the Chargers, looks like a dead man walking the mile, walking the green mile. It's a great movie. It's like 4 hours long. Probably could have shaved an hour off somewhere in there. It's a really good movie. And there's something dead about the Chargers in 2026 that needs to be fixed. If we're talking about the Cowboys as this team that's building a playoff foundation, or the Broncos that saved their foundation with a win against the Rams yesterday, what the hell is the foundation of the Chargers? Pete, it's time for our biggest losers of the day. We start in Los Angeles with the 0-3 Chargers. Is it the quarterback? Is it the coach? What's the issue?
2: Well, look, I thought we were going to play the Jim Harbaugh sound. I don't know that you can blame it on anyone.
1: No. I like this. Let's do it. Here is the world's saddest man, Jim Harbaugh. It's, take a listen.
2: Yeah, go ahead.
3: We did not win the game, and it's painful. That hurts. What gives me hope is the people. You know, our team. We're no denying that the want to, the fight is there, and that's. Just keep building away, building on that, and chipping away at it. No question, we haven't been good enough yet.
1: Pete, that's okay. A sad man.
2: Now let me tell you why he's so sad. And I pulled up, went digging in the crate, and here are the numbers. The last time this dude has had like a losing season was in 2008, when he was 5-7 at Stanford. Since then, he's won just about 10 games a year wherever he's been, outside of going 8-8 with the 49ers in 2014. I mean, he's gone to the Super Bowl. He's gone to the NFC Championship. He's won a national championship. He's gone 11-6 twice with the Chargers. So this dude is shell-shocked. Shell-shocked. And now it's a kind of a fork in the road for him. This could be his worst season ever. And what happens then? Like, what happens when this thing starts to spiral? Jim Harbaugh's interesting and neat and, he's a savant, but he's a weirdo and it's cool. When you're a weirdo and you're 0-3, that's not cool. That's just super weird, right? So they need to kind of get things together quickly, but if somebody can do it, it's him. I truly believe that. Great coach, great man.
1: Somewhere in the corner is the Chargers offensive coordinator, Mike McDaniel, and he's just doing vape tricks.
2: Well, that's another thing, too.
1: Like, Mike, fix the offensive line. And he's like, no, it's cool. It's a new Jewel Pod flavor. Mike, stop. Don't do that.
2: Like, I worry if he's the problem. I do. But, again, more will be revealed over time.
1: Yeah, well, you have this, like, it's early U.S. elections, whatever the president was, he'd pick a running mate or a vice president who was the opposite party. So you'd have a Republican president, a Democratic running mate, or Democratic vice president. That's what this is. It's like my conservative grandpa at Thanksgiving is the head coach of the team. And the offensive coordinator is my weird cousin with super long hair that loves to smoke weed. And you put both those guys in the same room, and you're like, whose idea was this? Why did you do this?
4: It's just the suspect.
1: It's the Chargers coaching staff.
2: That's pretty good, because it's true. You have two extremely eccentric guys who you wonder, like, what's going on? Like, the Tua stuff in the offseason when he said, he would throw in front of Mike McDaniel, and McDaniel would talk about how he wanted to, off himself or, watch it.
1: Right.
2: Yeah, like, that's different. And, I think that's, for two, I think there's a little bit of, hey, come on, man. It's sarcasm. Your coach is being hard on you, or he's breaking your stones. You got to get over that. But at the same time, it just shows that we got a different head coach there. At the time, head coach, now OC. And to your point, you got two very different type of individuals, like different as far as people are concerned, running this huge organization that is now 0-3. So, It's an important stretch of games coming up here for the Chargers.
1: I could be too niche here, but I feel like Mike McDaniel is the dude from the Big Lebowski. Just letting it all roll. Just letting it all roll off. Like, everything's cool. Everything's chill, man. And I can't decide if Jim Harbaugh is John Turturro's character.
2: No.
1: Like, the bowler with the... I can't decide if
2: he's... Jesus?
1: If he's him freaking out, or if he's John Goodman freaking out. I can't decide what level of freak out
2: he's
1: Jim
2: not,
1: Harbaugh
2: look,
1: is.
2: By the way, that's an insult. He's not a supporting cast guy. And that's where you're wrong. Jim Harbaugh is the guy. Is the guy. He's the guy.
1: But there are plenty of characters in that movie that steal the show.
5: Dude.
1: That steal the show from Jeff Bridges. Which just makes the movie perfect, is that Bridges doesn't have to be the guy. He's the dude.
2: Yes.
1: But Mike McDaniel is the dude. Westwood One Sports, the Westwood One Sports app. You are listening to the Drake Toll Show. It's our Biggest Losers of the day. Hey, we didn't get to this earlier, but it is the final call of the Cowboys and Ravens game. I think you might be a Biggest Loser of the day. Pete, we can sign up for this category. Haters of the Brazil game. It actually ended up being a lot better than I thought it would be. Here's that last call in Portuguese of the Ravens win.
6: Para tentar ganhar o jogo pro Baltimore Ravens. Vem o snap, vem o chute pro gol! Vai, Baltimore Ravens!
1: Wait, did this accidentally kind of rock? Do I love Brazil now, Pete?
2: I thought the game was amazing. And it was funny. I think the NFL really stepped up last minute. And I think that the treatment of the field, like 24 hours ahead, I think almost everybody did their job. Like, the squeaky wheel gets the grease. I think the Players Association really raised enough red flags that the NFL got to work, and it looked perfect. And the crowd—I'd never seen Jim Nantz so excited to see Ricky Martin in my life. Like, it was happening last night.
1: Addy, did you like Brazil?
5: I did, but I wasn't like a big hater to begin with. If you go into something with a negative mindset like that, more often than not, you're just going to be like, "Well, this isn't good." You're going to be like a grandpa. Like, back in my day, we played on home turf. We played on the home soil. But it was good. I love. Yes, it was. That was my best Drake Toll impression.
1: That's me.
5: But it
1: that's
5: was
1: me.
5: Great. I loved it.
2: I thought it was really cool. I thought it was really, really cool.
1: I also thought it's why I gave free pass. Dak's press conference post game wasn't completely downtrodden, because you could tell he had this excitement. The guys were excited coming off of this game because of how well it went in Brazil. The fans were awesome. Did you see the poster? Please tell me you saw the poster. These fans had created like a 40-foot poster of Dak Prescott and Lamar Jackson. Just one of these classic kind of South American, you'd see it at the World Cup. And they asked Dak post-game, they're like, what'd you think about their depiction of you? And he's like, that was bad. It was a really bad painting. He's like, I love the support. I love the effort. You've got to look at this poster. It is hilarious.
5: You ain't getting that in Dallas.
1: You're not getting a poster. They're not going to build you a poster in Dallas. I thought, and Dak responded kind of funny post game about it too. And ultimately, give the win to the NFL here for Brazil. I want my game stateside, but I thought the playing surface wasn't an issue, which was everybody's big concern this week. Pete, I'm afraid we're going to see a lot more international games next season.
2: I think we will, and I think they continue to go, if they go well like this one. I mean, that was a home run yesterday amid all the negativity, which means going forward, when we hear the negativity, we'll know that, well, it'll be okay in the end, right? So it kind of gets the boy cried wolf type deal. I think we might see a change in perspective, too, in how we approach these games.
1: 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Let's keep it in the National Football League. Did the New York Giants just find a quarterback that can lead them to an NFC East title? And by find, I mean just use the guy on the current roster. 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
8: The Denver Broncos, once down 16-0 to the Rams, shocked Los Angeles in a 30-26 victory after Bo Nix punched it in from a yard out with 47 seconds to go to give the Broncos the win. In a massive comeback and a massive win for Sean Payton, the Rams are now 1-2. I'm Drake Toll.
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0: 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Here's Drake Toll.
1: You know, what if the New York Giants are good? What if Jameis Winston is good? What if Jameis Winston is the answer? We spent all week last week telling you that, no, they got to go find a new quarterback. But you know what they did on Sunday? They won a football game. Against the Tennessee Titans, who could not look worse right now. Robert Saleh, their head coach, is in an absolute blender. But, Pete, they won a football game. Are we back around on Jameis? I mean, look, let's do this first. Let me do this first. Before I pin you, let me set up the whole thing. It is time for our obituary. Dead today, famous Jameis haters. Here is Jameis Winston post-game in just peak form, Jameis.
18: There was no doubt on the sideline that it was going to happen. You know, obviously, we are our brother's keeper winning this game for Jackson. You know, 12 points, 6 times 2, right? It's for you, right? That's 12, right?
2: Was that like a... A haiku or what was that? Here's a quick little bit of insight. So, you know, I called the Pitt game this week for ESPN, and we were at Pittsburgh at the facility, and the guy I called the game with, Lejay Doosable, played 10 years in the NFL, a lot with the Giants and Jets, and I was like, yo, what's going on? How bad is Jameis? Like, what? Like, they got to move on, right? And Lejay, who does CBS Sports, like, studio stuff all week long, he was like, Jameis was really upset that Jackson Dart was hurt and that they and they were losing. I swear. And Lejay's never about giving anybody a free pass. He's like, yeah, dude, yeah, yeah. He was like a little shaken up at Jackson Dart being hurt. And they were constantly behind the chains. He was like, you know, he can win them a bunch of games like this is it's not going to be pretty, but, you know, John Harbaugh, has not necessarily been like a fluffy head coach, you know, like right, where you right, win right. Pretty. I mean, you won a Super Bowl ugly, right? So I took that and I was like, okay, like maybe you give Jameis a little more grace, and he did win yesterday. The problem is there's such a ceiling on your team when Jameis Winston is your quarterback. Like, there's no way you're getting out of the wild card round if somehow you back into the playoffs.
1: Yeah, I'm with it. I'm not buying Jameis Winston yet. And I'm not buying the New York Giants without Jackson Dart and Jameis Winston. I mean, Pete, we've got 14 games remaining this year. And if he's going to be your quarterback for all 14 of those games, I'm not taking a 5-point win against the Titans and putting much stock in it.
2: Your favorite television show just got renewed. Look at it that way. We got 14 more games of Jameis yep. Winston and press conferences like that.
1: Yep.
2: I mean, I was so in love with just a little bit of the little dalliance we had with Jameis when he was with the Browns a few years ago. Now, like, I put it right into my veins, dude. I hope he keeps winning.
1: He's like a politician. And just, he's like an apolitical politician. The last, what, 8-12 years of presidencies, and I'll go there. It's like, humanitarianism aside, you know, your politics aside, we've gotten 12 years of incredible sound bites.
2: Incredible.
1: Right, the actual stuff, the really meaningful things aside, it's what Jameis Winston. He might not be a good quarterback, but the press conferences are going to rock for the next 14 weeks.
2: Him saying
1: that they scored 12 points strategically because it's Jackson Dart's number twice. It's so good. It's really good.
2: Some people, and I'm all about like the God Squad guys, but some of them take it just a little too far. It's like, that's why we scored 12. It's like, I think it might have been because of the 4 field goals. Right. I believe in God too. I do. All right, but what about their upcoming schedule? You can definitely beat the Cardinals at home.
1: Yeah,
2: you have the Commanders on the road. You can win that game. Saints at home. You can win that game. Texans at home, you can win that game. Like, every game is winnable up until November 8th, when you take on the Eagles, I think that will be a loss on the road if you're going to circle one. This is a team that can continue to piece together victories and with Jameis at the helm. But again, there's a ceiling, and it's like a wild card berth for sure.
1: With Jameis at quarterback, you're listening to Westwood One Sports, the Westwood One Sports app. It is the Drake Toll Show. 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
19: Chance.
1: Alongside Pete Souza, Addie Bates produces, and Laura Jimenez runs the board. Dead today, Deshaun Watson haters in Cleveland? They were cheering for Deshaun Watson as he came out on the final drive and threw a game-winning touchdown for the Browns on Sunday. The same Deshaun Watson with all the assault allegations and the 20 women and the thing, and the Browns fans hate him and they're going to boo and he hates Cleveland. You know who cares? Nobody, if you win. And on Sunday, the Browns beat the Panthers 21-18, and they actually cheered for Deshaun Watson. Here is Watson postgame.
20: Man, I love him. I love Cleveland. This is awesome. I know we've been through some ups and downs. Trust me, I wish there was better days, but if we look for it and we build off this win, come back Thursday night, get another big one, we can make something special for this city. And that's what it's all about. You know, the past is the past. I'm looking forward. I'm present in the moment right now, and I enjoy it today. You know, I got to make better. They want to see great performance, and that's what we got to give it to them. And that's why they, you know, spend the money to come watch us play, give them something to inspire the city for. So, Cleveland, let's go. Go Browns.
1: That sounds like a rejuvenation. Now, let me be clear, Pete. Addie and I did a segment probably 4 weeks ago about the illustrious career of Jim Brown. We did happen to leave out some of the off-the-field controversies in that 15 minutes. And by some of, I mean the laundry list of really bad things. I think how easy we forget when people do bad things or are accused of bad things when they just win football games.
2: That was the great Addie Bates.
1: Spare her, Pete. Spare her.
2: I will spare her. I will say this. You know what Deshaun sounded like? I'm married now, and my wife, I don't know about myself, but my wife is a stable woman, and she's really kept me grounded. Now, I've been in many toxic relationships prior to this, and, you know, fight with your significant other.
1: I'm on the edge of my seat. I'm excited.
2: And then you make
1: that.
2: Up. You have makeup relations, right? And then, and hold on. I don't know if we can say the other word. I'm not trying to get banned already, okay? I just got here. And you know, it'd be like a post relations interview right there. He's like, "Oh, I love this city. I love Cleveland." It's like, dude, 3 days ago you told me how bad it sucked here. Like that is toxic. It's kind of crazy. Like if I were him, I would have even been more so. Like, yeah, like you know, I really appreciate it. I feel like we're coming around. We're coming together. That's more authentic than the absolute like nutty. Like, yeah, I love Cleveland. I love these people. It's like, do you really?
5: Like, coming together.
2: Yeah.
1: Deshaun Watson and Cleveland coming together. They're getting it on after they argue.
2: Here's one thing I do want to say about Deshaun is that, okay, well, you've got my attention now. Legit, from a football perspective. Drake, you've got my attention now from a football perspective. You won two in a row.
1: Yeah.
2: You put together a game-winning drive. You've got support now from your home crowd. Okay, you've got my attention. Let's see what you do here. You got the Steelers next week and then the Jets.
1: I'm starting to like Todd Monken, by the way. Head coach of the Browns, starting to like him. I'm coming around on Todd Monken.
5: Is it because when he talks, you hear our program director, Armin Williams?
1: He does sound very similar.
21: I was just trying to get a sweet haircut.
1: He does sound very similar to our boss. He's been on a lot of phone calls this week. Monken has been calling
2: phone calls.
1: A lot.
2: And I need more context. I don't know what the problem is. I'm not getting the context.
21: You know, you're not a good husband. We'll change. Be a good husband.
2: I don't have it anymore. I've had a lot of meetings.
1: Okay,
2: that's our main man, Armin.
1: Laura, that last drop you just played, can you hit me with that again, please?
21: You know, you're not a good husband. We'll change. Be a good husband.
1: Oh, speaking of that, dead today, Mike Vrabel. Here is Vrabel after the Patriots got absolutely plastered by the Jaguars this weekend.
22: Well, my concern level is very high for this football team. I just want to coach and improve. You know, so I think that's the biggest thing is when you come off a game like that, that you just want to get back and work. And there's nothing you can do about it, but we have to take care of the football. You know, I mean, we can't We can't force things. You know, we can't do things on in all three phases that, you know, end up getting you beat. So certainly we have to, you know, fix a lot of things.
1: Pete, Mike Vrabel's got to fix a lot of things. Not the first time. That man sounds pretty dejected.
2: Well, I was fortunate, or at least if it did happen, I was not aware, like, that my father had any kind of affair, right? But, like, Drake May is almost like Mike Vrabel, like an extension of Vrabel. Like, the two of them really, as Patriots, rose up together, developed confidence, amazing coaching, amazing play. They go to the Super Bowl. The offseason, like, all this chaos, I think it has spilled over to Drake May. And his coach, who was like a cowboy, all bowed up with, like, just oozing of confidence last year, he's a shell of himself. And now the quarterback looks like he's a shell of himself. And we had talked about this earlier, if things had started to go sideways for the Patriots early in the season, that it could get real bad. And I feel like we're on the precipice of real bad here. Like, Drake May looks awful. Awful. And, you know, I joke around like the two are connected. I mean, they could be, but, like, what do you do now? Where do you go? If you're do you bench this guy?
1: Oh, I mean, obviously you don't bench him, right? Like, there's no way you would bench Drake May. But the fact that you parlay these things together, the fact that the offseason thing happened, Mike Vrabel getting it on with Diana Russini and it becoming maybe the top three story in the NFL throughout the offseason, you parlay that with sucking right now. Oof. Neither of those things, they don't go together very well. They don't go together because that guy walks in the locker room and is like, hey, gentlemen, I need your respect. Like, hard to flip that switch after everything we've gone through in the last year. Hard to flip that switch.
2: And you've done a great job shining a light on it. These are not choir boys. This is the NFL. Like, he's not the first coach. He's not the last. But the way it played out publicly, I think, has affected Mike Vrabel and his headspace, and he's not operating with the confidence and almost the aggression and just like the surefire, okay, this is the play call, this is what we're doing. I feel like that's missing this year, and that is something that players pick up on, and that is something that impacts the locker room.
1: Yeah, Doug Clawson pointed it out that Drake May has 9 fumbles and 10 interceptions since the start of last postseason. That's the most in a 7-game span since Jameis Winston in 2019 during that 30-interception, 30-touchdown year. Those are your obituaries. That's who's dead today on the Drake Toll Show. Time for the quickie, top 5 headlines and all of sports. Addie Bates reads them. Drake Toll and Pete Souza respond. Pete, you go first.
2: Okay.
5: Here's your first headline. According to Ian Rappaport, the Bears are expected to start Case Keenum. Woo!
1: The Bears.
5: At quarterback against the Eagles tonight.
2: Well, as an Eagles fan, that's good news for us. That's, like, very, very, very good news. And I think it continues to keep that Band-Aid on what some of the Eagles' real problems could be throughout their offense. So I think it's great news for the Eagles. I think it's probably a shrewd move, too, by the Bears. You see the forest through the trees. You don't rush your quarterback back. I think it's a smart move. I mean, Case Keenum. I think they were going. It was either him or Tyson Baggart. His last
1: Bajan.
2: Name. Bajan. See, excuse me. And that's on me. But the fact that I didn't know exactly how to say his name, and I know you at home don't either, or your car don't either. That's why it's a good move to start Case Keenum. By the way, Case Keenum has played a lot of football. So if you have somebody who you trust, I could see it being Case Keenum.
1: Can someone get these beggars out of here?
3: Somebody get these beggars out of here.
5: Oh, my goodness. Drake Toll, here's your next headline. You ready? Hold your seat. Hold on. The Houston Astros clinched the AL West, finished the season with an 81-81 record.
3: What?
1: Man, they narrowly escaped the wrath of the 80-82 Texas Rangers. But boy, did they do it right at 500. Here's the most frustrating part. I would say professional sports, as a guy who is, it's kind of a weird conglomerate. I'm mostly Dallas sports outside of basketball, big Spurs fan. I don't get emotional about anything outside of baseball. Baseball is the one that, you know, I cried the day the Rangers won the World Series and Josh Hamilton appeared this weekend with the Savannah Bananas and I had chills. So, like, I don't like the Astros. It's the one thing in sports that I'm just programmed not to like. Like, I'm more passionate about baseball from an emotional standpoint, professionally, than anything else. And in this moment, I'm so apathetic. Like, it's hard to care. The most frustrating part Is the Astros win the division at 81-81? Oh, and here's your prize. You get to play the White Sox. You get to play the White Sox in the wild card round. Like, I mean, it's, you know, like, not the Red Sox, not the Yankees, the White Sox. Congrats to Astros fans. I know one who may or may not be the producer of this show, and they're headed to the postseason. The Rangers are going to Cancun. They're going to Galveston. You know, I'm not even allowed to go to Galveston. They're going to Lake Waco. The Texas Rangers are going on vacation to Lake Waco, right? We're getting them a houseboat, and that's the best I've got for them. That's a minute.
5: Is Dave Koresh's compound still there?
1: They're going to Dave Koresh. It is. Well, most of it burned down with, like, the school bus is still buried underground. The Rangers can go there for vacation. It's an Airbnb now.
5: Pete, here's your next headline. Ooh, South Carolina star Stewart suspended after punching Bama player.
2: It was a bad look, man. This guy is, my man Todd McShay has him as his third overall draft pick. And that is, the aftermath, right, was so bad, too. I mean, he punched the guy. I always give players a little bit of grace by what happens on the field, because we expect these guys to be warriors, and then we expect them to turn it off when a quarterback starts to slide and you're going 100 miles an hour. That's hard. And I understand, like, getting physical and maybe throwing a punch on the football field. The way that he behaved himself afterwards, it seemed unhinged. And, like, he's going to have to, even the Jalen Carter situation a few years ago, that was really bad, and it was dark because of the accident and because somebody passed away. But, like, this is, like, that wasn't an accident. You know what I'm saying? Like, that was on purpose, and it felt like he'd lost his mind. And, you know, I feel bad, because I'm hoping that's not who this dude is, but that's a pretty big deal. That's a huge deal.
1: Lost a lot of money. That dude lost a lot of money in his draft stock.
2: It's a bummer.
5: Drake, here's your next headline. Bucks quarterback Baker Mayfield has a dislocated thumb and will undergo an MRI.
1: Who cares, man? The amount of money that I've give me 10 more seconds. The amount of money I've already lost in the Bucks this season. What a hapless, silly, sad franchise. They paid Baker. They're going to have to fire the coach. They paid Vita Vea. The defense doesn't look great. You lost 23-16 to the Vikings. The Vikings are 3-0. I need the world to understand they're 3-0 with Kyler Murray and Carson Wentz. What a disaster Baker Mayfield's been this year. What a disaster the Bucs have been. If Baker's out, it doesn't matter. They're going to win. They're going to win 0 with or without him. They suck, and they're bad. That's a minute.
5: Pete, here's your final headline. Sean Payton says the Broncos can't keep relying on comeback wins.
2: They can't, but at the same time, again, I think it speaks to when you win games like that with consistency, your team develops an aura, and I don't know that you are like, oh, we can get down, we'll win. I mean, this is the NFL. But I think when you fall behind, and this is when, you know, you get into December and January, if you're lucky enough to still be playing in January, and you know how to win from behind, that says so much about your team and your organization. So I think Sean Payton almost says that, like, in a Sean Payton way, like, we're pretty awesome. Like, we can win under any circumstance. But at the end of the day, we need to kind of stay away from that, which is the message you want to give to your players. But as somebody who's, like, looking at this stuff and analyzing it, that's a really good sign for the Broncos, in my opinion.
5: Those are your headlines for the day.
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0: With the World Cup over, the U.S. men's national team restarts its journey. 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

0: the 40 all by himself. Oh, he lost the football. It's loose at the 35. Eric Stokes crawls on top of it. That's the fourth takeaway. That's ball game. N'Kobe Dean, his third straight game with a forced fumble, and the Raiders are going to be 3-0.
1: It's Reaction Monday on Westwood One Sports. Here's Drake Toll.
2: The Raiders are 3-0 and have won all three of those games without a snap. It's as if, now, and this is crazy, but think about it this way. It's as if they're playing without their first-round draft pick in 2026. The guy's riding the pine. They're doing all this not with the wily young quarterback who steps up like, man, can't believe that the number one overall draft pick, that big defensive tackle, the Raiders through the big left tackle they took, is really making an impact. No, they're doing all of this as if they had just burned their first-round draft pick for a year and are waiting for him in a couple seasons to come along. The Raiders at 3-0 are three games ahead of schedule, and the theory that maybe they tank this year to get back for next year, that's all out the door. The Raiders are good, and the Raiders are good today. Pete, I am in. I am in. Give me stock in the Las Vegas Raiders. I don't

0: And this is fool's gold.
1: No, I don't think so either. And I think that I mentioned it too. It was the lack of turnovers that I think have hurt the Cowboys. On the other side of that coin, Rob Leonard's defense in Las Vegas, the Raiders, they're plus +5 in turnover margin. They lead the NFL. And that's a mentality. This will continue for the Raiders, I believe. Like, opportunistic on defense. You fly around, you make plays. You have a quarterback who is efficient. Ashton Jeanty yesterday was so-so, but, you know, they were sort of taking away that running game. I was really enthused about how the Raiders played, again, on the road. You know, a road win in the NFL sounds cliche, but, like, I don't care who you're playing. That's tough. And if you're the Raiders and you're, you know, now they're punching above their weight class at 3-0. And, like, momentum is very real. I really like the Raiders this season. I really do, because they have the horses. Their offensive line is a lot better. You know, last year, that was a major issue, right? Keeping guys off the ground, keeping your quarterback upright. They haven't had that problem this year. And a lot of things are pointing in the direction of this Raiders team could be for real.
0: 35-27, the final score over the New Orleans Saints. Kirk Cousins yesterday, 22 for 33, 248 yards and 3 touchdowns. A really good day from Kirk Cousins on a day where the Raiders couldn't quite get the run game going with Ashton Jeanty. Mike Washington Jr. has been a spark plug and is the great complimentary back that Jeanty needs to open the run game for the Raiders, but it hasn't been running the football. It's been Kirk Cousins in the defense. Who would have thought Kirk Cousins in the defense of the Raiders would lead this? And I want you to remember this time last year that Geno Smith at quarterback and Pete Carroll, a Hall of Famer at head coach, that there was pomp and circumstance going into the year that you wouldn't make these moves without wanting to win. You beat New England to start the year, and then next thing you know, you're 1-4. It's stunning to me how quickly the Raiders turned this whole thing around.
1: You hit on it, dude. That was, look, man, and I love the Raiders. The Eagles are my favorite team because I'm from Philadelphia. The Raiders are my favorite story, right? The autumn win, the NFL, you know, the old school guys, the Outlaws, Al Davis. But last year, you know, they got away from the winning, right? And that outlaw mentality, and they just became a team that would, you know, they bring in big names. You know, it's almost like you patch together a bunch of high-priced or high big-name free agents, and you stink, right? Like, that was rinse-repeat for the Raiders in one way or another for the past, like, decade or so, outside of a couple playoff or one playoff appearance with Derek Carr. This year, it's like, okay, we're going to do this the right way, right? And this is the Tom Brady effect, right? This is like John Spytek, your GM, and even a guy like Rob Leonard. Rob Leonard was not like a huge guy they went off and got off the street to be their defensive coordinator. He was a guy they identified in-house as like a young, talented coordinator that we want to keep here, right? And, you know, last year, like Chip Kelly being your OC, like that's a great example. Like Chip Kelly kind of sucks.
0: As an
1: NFL coach, we know that. At college, maybe it's different, but it's just they're doing it the right way, and the right way is not, and I mentioned this term earlier with the Cowboys, the Raiders have been trying to stick it into a microwave for a long time, and they're building now, and you can tell they're ahead of schedule, but even if they were to falter this year, you still feel like this organization is really moving in the right direction.
0: Hell, Pete, they could have gone 3-14, and I would have been like, yeah, that makes sense. The Raiders were supposed to go 3-14 and have a great draft pick going into next year. So, I mean, yeah. they can do no wrong in my book at this point. That said, and you're listening to Westwood One Sports and the Westwood One Sports app, it is the Drake Toll Show. In the words of Randy Travis, on the other hand, the New Orleans Saints... I'm going to do it. I'm about to that Saints fans close your ears. This includes Addy Bates. Tyler Shuck threw for 255 yards, 4 touchdowns, and an interception. He might be the NFL's most electric quarterback right now. They're just the 2025 Dallas Cowboys.
2: Oh, no, of course they have to be a Cowboys reference. Of course they have to be the Cowboys.
0: Oh,
2: Christ on a bike, man. Of course they have to be the Dallas Cowboys.
0: Great offense. Run game's okay, but the passing game's incredible. And they just, you know what, before we dive too deep into that, though, here is Tyler Shuck saying the Saints just got to be better.
3: I mean, one, we got to be better. Towards the end there, we had opportunities all the way towards the end, and you know, we feel comfortable, very comfortable in those moments, and we're just a couple plays away. There's a miscommunication or a good job by them, and but we can clean that up for sure. But more than anything, I think it's just keep going, man. It's a long season. There's a lot of grid stuff to watch on film, a lot of stuff that we can learn from, and you know, finishing strong in that game is really one of those things, and that starts with myself protecting the ball. It starts with all of us.
0: Well, you just got to be better. Sounds a lot like a Dallas Cowboys Dak Prescott quote, Addy.
2: I don't think that's it. Dak Prescott is known to be a great quarterback. That's the expectation. There was no expectations for Tyler Shuck going into the season. The expectation was that the Saints were probably going to tank for Arch Manning. That's what everybody said. So I think that comparison is just thrown out the window. I think yesterday's game had a lot of positive attributes, and I think, poor Saints fan, I'm going to actually step aside and say, because I told y'all, I fell asleep for that second half because I was riding off the high of my Astros making the postseason. But there was just a lot of things that I think Saints fans were upset about. I mean, there's that controversial fumble, which it was a fumble. But the problem is that it's the Jared Goff fumble. And the Saints got the bad end of that two times in a row. That's the thing. The NFL missed that call. They had to make up for it. Unfortunately, Saints fans had to be on that end. But I just don't think this is a Cowboys team, the 2025 Cowboys. I don't think so. The expectation was the floor. That's what it was. It was below the floor, actually. We were in the basement. We were chilling down there. The Cowboys have always had these high expectations because you have a very talented top five quarterback, but they just can't get there. Tyler Shuck he graduated after I am, and he's older than you and I. Like, we got this random guy.
0: He is pretty old for a second-year quarterback in the NFL. My thing is, and I stick by this, the Saints, great offense, shoddy defense. Yeah. And I mean, yeah, like if we base level.
2: Saints, I don't know. Maybe there were some misholding calls or something against the defense yesterday. So, you know, their offense too, and everything like that. Maybe there was just a lot of stuff. Maybe the defense was actually doing very well, but there was just some missed penalties in there, some flags.
0: Do you believe in the Saints' defense? Is that what you're saying?
1: Well, they're not the worst in like the NFL.
2: They're not the best. They're not the worst, but they're not the best. I mean,
0: Right. Okay.
2: I don't know. The Dallas Cowboy comp. I don't think I'm buying that one.
0: It's the comp of really good offense and bad defense.
1: Yeah, and I see that. I see where you're going with that. But again, like if I'm looking at this, and I pull back, I'm like, well, if I'm a Saints fan, that's still kind of okay, because hopefully the defense can improve. And this is like what you have with Tyler Shuck, and also Chris Olave again, like over 100 yards receiving.
0: Yeah.
1: That is just so huge to have a dude like that to be so consistent, and also who's like dialed in with the city. He's like really a part of things there. That's really cool, I think, for the Saints to have that. But I don't expect much. You know, this was, as much as it's great to win on the road if you're the Raiders, you know, the Saints aren't world beaters either.
0: Hmm. It's Westwood One Sports, the Westwood One Sports app, 310-840-4910, fresh off of a huge slate yesterday in the National Football League, and last night's game was the one to end it, and what a way to end it. It was a win for the Broncos over the L.A. Rams to drop Los Angeles to 1-2, and in comeback fashion for Denver, down 16 points at halftime. But did the refs intervene in this contest? Before we dive too far into that, George in L.A. is on the line. George, you're on the Drake Toll Show.
4: Yes, absolutely. They intervened, my friends. Good morning, everybody. That was a ridiculous call. Let them play, please. I mean, that was an interception, too, by the way, which would have ended the game. I'm still not giving up my Rams. I think Pete is right about his forecast about Rams going 2-3 or whatever. But I'm still not worried about him. But Sean McVay, please run the damn ball. Stafford threw 55 times. He hasn't thrown that many times since 2018. They had a good running game going. Run the ball, Sean. Thanks, guys.
0: Thanks,
1: George.
0: Appreciate the phone call, George. George on the line for 18 minutes today. That is,
1: dude, he's spot on the running, by the way. They averaged 5 yards a carry yesterday, and they got away from it. And I was surprised to see them get away from it, particularly on the road where you had a lead. And I'm never going to be like, oh, Sean McVay stinks. Like, but I was very surprised to see them get away from that. Because it was really working well. Now, maybe you say, okay, Pete, but they were, you know, they were throwing the ball to set up the run. and which you got me there, but you should be able to salt away a victory or at least stay consistent and keep the ball away from the Broncos if you're up 16-0 and you're averaging 5 yards a pop on the ground.
0: All right. It's been an hour and 35 minutes, 48 seconds since the show started. And I've spent an hour and 35 minutes and all 48 seconds waiting for this. A college football player pretended to unzip his pants, whip it out, and use the restroom on an opposing player. And Pete's cool with that. Next on the Drake Tolles Show.
5: The Broncos beat the Rams on Sunday Night Football for their second straight win. Can Sean Payton's crew extend their winning streak in California with road games against the Niners and Chargers up next? 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

0: It's Reaction Monday on Westwood One Sports. Here's Drake Toll.
1: Oh, yeah. Texas Longhorns win again this weekend in a top 25 matchup on the road at Neyland Stadium in Tennessee, knocking off the fake UT by three. And in the middle of this, Texas defender Colin Simmons decided to celebrate a big play by pretending to unzip his pants, whip it out, and use the restroom on an opposing player. Take a listen as heard on ESPN.
2: See if they bring it. Nope. They back out. And they get home again. Brandon slammed down to the ground. Colin Simmons got him down for a second time. Watson contributed. And now a flag after the play. This may have been a taunting. Colin Simmons made the sack. The flag came out well after that.
3: Down, and now they're going to get a first down.
4: Unsportsmanlike conduct. Defense, number one, discriminating using the restroom.
1: The referee said insinuating using the restroom as the cause for the flag. Now, obviously, Texas goes on to win this game, and it doesn't burn the Longhorns too badly, but still, Colin, you've earned your spot on today's Idiots of the Day.
5: Idiot of the Day.
1: All right, Pete, push back. You're cool with this.
6: Well, look, I'm not cool with it, but he did not commit a felony. And oh, by the way, this is something I think we're overlooking.
1: I love the whole there's kids starving in Africa thing. I love that that's the first place.
6: No. Well, first of all, when you register five sacks against an SEC opponent, I mean, you can number two out there for all I care. Really? I mean, no, I'm kidding. That's not OK.
7: What?
6: But I thought that it was honestly almost like I liked how it was creative. Legit. I'd never seen this before.
7: A little bit suspect.
6: The originality was something special. I don't like the idea of young people seeing that, and it's not the way you should behave. I thought everything that happened afterwards was right. Sark pulled him, gave him a talking to. He put him back into the football game because he's Colin Simmons, and he's going to have five sacks, so I get it, and you're in a very big game. And also, Colin Simmons owned it afterwards, and he apologized. And he said that it was stupid. No, really, because, you know, there's a lot. There's two very different things. Like the young man Stevens at South Carolina, that was really bad. That's something where, like, his draft status.
1: He punched a guy, yeah.
6: Yeah, and he freaked out on the sidelines. That was bad. Like, his draft stock went down yesterday. I don't think this affected Colin Simmons' draft stock at all. I think it was a boneheaded thing to do. But I get frustrated with everybody clutching their pearls. That's what drives me crazy. Like, It's the worst thing you've ever seen. It's a football game. Like, you're not at an opera. You're not like there's a little less decorum on a football field than there is in other places in life. There's a lot of things that go on a football field that would be, you know, felonies anywhere else. Right? Like the way you attack people and hit people. So whatever. I know I'm losing this argument, but I didn't think it was that bad.
1: No, but I think it's a good segue into I want to keep it our idiots of the day here because Dante Moore, Oregon quarterback, in a top 20 matchup on the road against USC, gets walloped in a targeting call against Desmond Stevens II. He exits the game with a concussion, and Desmond is thrown out due to a targeting. Take a listen to this from Los Angeles.
8: Back to the air on 2nd and 9. Moore steps up, tucks it, a lot of room, and he took a hit on the back end.
9: Sure did.
8: That is going to be a major flag. Desmond Stevens and Moore is down.
1: Now, this was, in my opinion, a cheap shot, a dirty play, and the referees believe so. They threw him out of the game. The Lincoln Riley kept him on the sidelines. That was even more controversial. But, Pete, again, there's another piece of this where it is football.
6: Well, I think that what was egregious about that was the aftermath. I really, and again, like, watching the game, he slid late, Dante Moore did, and he was already closing in. Like the defender was closing in. Like, by the rules, that can almost go either way. Now, the behavior afterwards was abhorrent. It really was. Like, if I'm Lincoln Riley and I catch wind of that, I go over and I send him right to the locker room right there. Like,
1: yeah.
6: And it doesn't mean I don't love him. It means that that's a consequence for of acting like an idiot. I think you send him to the locker room. I think that was really bad the way he acted. But again, I don't think, I always find it interesting that we want these guys to go 100 miles an hour and knock people to the ground, but then in a split second, a dude's supposed to like a jet fighter, like pull up and go out of there and not make contact. I don't think it was that much of a cheap shot.
1: Addy, we get two very different things here. One of them is a clear decision from a Texas player to go awry and use the restroom, and he gets a flag, and ultimately Texas still wins the game. On the other end, an Oregon quarterback is hurt because of recklessness, possibly out of a USC player who, after a big hit that injures a quarterback, gets up and celebrates. Two different scenarios, but both idiots.
7: Yeah, but I think we're comparing apples to oranges. Like, let me preface this. Whenever Simmons on Texas did that, whenever Colin Simmons did that, my family and I, we texted each other, we're like, idiotic, idiot. That's the first thing we said. I mean, because it is stupid, because Tennessee's
1: idiot
7: drive
1: funny
7: after that was
1: idiot
7: was
1: funny.
7: I pretty, it was I a good a drive after that.
1: Yeah, yeah.
7: But one, he didn't do that on a player. It was on the field that he was simulating. But the thing is, two different things here. One is there's a giant rivalry between UT and the fake UT, between Texas and Tennessee. There's a giant, like, there was the whole thing. That's why College Game Day was there. Oh, my God, let's see what's the real orange, the real UT. So it's kind of like, you know, I thought the celebrations were going to be a little crazy. Whereas you have a USC and Oregon here, you have a guy who could have potentially had a worse injury. They could have been more than just a concussion, and it's a targeting call. You are intentionally hurting someone, and then your actions after that. This wasn't like, oh, my gosh, like, he realized what he did and picked him up and was like, oh, my gosh, I'm so sorry. Which we've seen that with players before. They've accidentally made, like, a play, like a tackle that they did not mean to. Or a hit, and they're like, okay, I'm sorry. No, the guy was out there taunting after that as well. He had no remorse for almost basically killing the guy out there.
6: Yeah, I think it's an indictment on Lincoln Riley in one way or another. It's almost like you got to protect these guys from themselves. As bad as he was in the celebration on the field, he should have been in the locker room when he was doing half the crap he was doing, like smiling and laughing and dapping up teammates. I'm not saying this is a bad kid. I don't know him at all. In the moment, he made some really bad decisions. And again, I do always want to just like open it up for conversation. Like, we expect these guys to be gladiators and killers. And then we expect them to change like that. A lot of these guys, like when I played, I'm a nice, nice person. You almost have to go into like character to be like, you know, a mean-spirited athlete that's going to make plays on the football field. So I always get a kick out of, like, you know, it's not the same, but like, we expect guys to come home from war and be totally normal. It's the same thing with like with athletes, like even post-game interviews, like where you were just supposed to be killing people and now you've got to settle down and talk to Holly Rowe. I don't know, there's I think that's, it's flimsy.
1: He is Pete Souza, co-host of the Drake Toll Show, Westwood One Sports, the Westwood One Sports app. Addy Bates produces, Laura Jimenez runs the board. It's our Idiots of the Day. And our final Idiot of the Day, the entire Houston Texans. Here is C.J. Stroud calling out his own coaches for their offensive approach after the Texans have started 0-3.
9: Offensively, we got to follow that motto, you know, just like we can't, you know, just play conservative. We got to be aggressive and, you know, attack, not be the attack. So I think we'll look at it and be better.
1: In talking about the play calls and how the Texans have looked so far, he's saying we're not aggressive enough. We're not attacking. This is the same CJ Stroud, by the way. Remember the Instagram story he posted? Remember when he said his top five quarterbacks in the league were Pat Mahomes, Lamar Jackson, and himself?
6: Of course.
1: With Josh Allen and Dak behind him. Starting to look more and more like when the Texans offered $50 million a year in the offseason to C.J. Stroud in a new contract. And he said, no, I want to prove myself this year. Probably shouldn't have said no to all of that.
6: No, you shouldn't have said that at all. And, you know, you maybe can blame your agent. Who knows what goes on behind closed doors there. But what about the NFL? Chargers, Patriots, and Texans, a combined 1-8. Like,
1: yeah,
6: man, this league is a juggernaut, and it really, things can change awfully fast. And the key is, and for the Patriots especially for the Patriots, like, now these are becoming like the Drake May play. Now it's three games. All of a sudden it's 4-5, and like, is this something this kid can't come back from? Same thing with C.J. Stroud. Like, he's actually played well in some of these games. But when the losses continue to stack up and the noise gets louder and louder, what happens between the years for a quarterback is a big deal.
1: Okay. It's the defense, right? That's what's supposed to be so good in Houston. What's supposed to carry C.J. Stroud is this number one best defense, top three at minimum in the National Football League. And it's the defense that hasn't been as shored up as we expected. You allowed 19 to the Colts this week, which isn't egregious, but the 20 to the Bengals last week, the 36 to the Bills the week prior. I guess you're improving. But Pete, I don't know. The defense doesn't seem to be in lockstep with the offense either. This Texans team, whose defense is good for, you know, 7 points a game, it seems like, and takeaways, turnovers, and pick sixes and scooping scores, the Texans' defense is out of sorts. Now, if anybody can go 0-3 and go to the playoffs, it's the Texans who did it last season. But now going into games against the Cowboys, look at the Jags in a few weeks, and, man, the Browns look better. Like, I don't know if I'm buying the Texans as a team that rallies to the postseason this year. I don't know if I believe right now.
6: I mean, you have every reason not to. They're 0-3, and what you just illustrated, their strength has become one of their weaknesses. And you already had a ton of questions around C.J. Stroud, just the way that he finished last year. Now, can this defense come back together under Matt Burke, their coordinator? Sure. I mean, he's the architect. And DeMeco Ryans is a defensive guy as well. Like, that's the emphasis for this team. They need to fix some things, clearly. And it's not just like, you know, they haven't played a world-beater schedule so far. So this defense is going to have to right itself if this team has any chance of making the playoffs.
1: Mm. All right. Those are your idiots of the day today. Please keep in mind, by the way, that the Texans and the Cowboys play on Sunday. And, Pete, the team that loses that game, if it's the Texans, they'll be 0-4. If the Cowboys lose, they'll be 1-3. I mean, we'll talk a lot this week about that matchup, but it could be very consequential for both of those squads, the Houston Texans and Dallas Cowboys, that will meet on Sunday. Speaking of those Cowboys, we sent the NFL to Brazil this week, and the Cowboys fell because they gave Lamar Jackson too much time. That time was 7 seconds on the clock. Let's take you to our affiliate. Cordell Woodland joins the show from 105.7 in Baltimore. The Ravens are a Super Bowl caliber team, and they fired their head coach in the offseason. More on that next on the Drake Toll Show.
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14: Cowboys had tied up the ball game with 7 seconds to go at 31 points apiece against the Baltimore Ravens. But somehow, that was still too much time on the clock to give Lamar Jackson, who quickly threw a strike and with a second to go, had his team in field goal range for Tyler Luke to win it 34-31. I'm Drake Toll.
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1: In it. Rome here with your Rome Report. Good news, Charger fans. You may not be the biggest disappointment in the entire NFL. Not after that hospital job that Atlanta laid on Green Bay at Lambeau Thursday night. It's been an awfully long time since I've seen somebody going to Lambeau in prime time, much less a winless team, and cold cock the Packers like that. That's why the Packer faithful booed them right off the field. Something Packer tight end Tucker Kraft took great offense to. My dude, I don't know what's worse. Your team or your take? As always, yes. And as for head coach Matt LaFleur, when asked about his anemic offense, he replied, quote, "I don't know what we're doing well," end of quote. I can help you with that, Matty. Nothing. You can't run it. You can't pass it. Your offensive line is garbage, and it's going to get your QB1 killed. Look, I'm not looking to get anybody fired, ever. But this dude is dead coach walking. I'm Jim Rome. And remember, you can always follow me on Instagram at Jim Rome.
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0: Westwood One Sports. Here's Drake Toll.
1: Oh, you thought 13 seconds, Patrick Mahomes, the Chiefs was cool? Yeah, cut that in half. Lamar Jackson only needs 7. The Baltimore Ravens stunned the Dallas Cowboys after the Dallas Cowboys stunned the Baltimore Ravens on Sunday in Brazil. And now I've got a question. I'd like to call a timeout. I'm only giving 3 of these in a week, and I'm going to use one on a Monday here. I'm going to call a timeout. All the Bills talk, all the Rams talk, all the, oh, Patrick Mahomes, they're back. Did we lose sight of the Baltimore Ravens being a Super Bowl contender? And I think we talked more nationally about the Cowboys than the Baltimore Ravens, which is just this fallacy we fall into every year. But the Baltimore Ravens and Super Bowl, those words put together in the same sentence, is that right? Does it make sense? Let's go to the expert on site at one of our Westwood One sports affiliates, 105.7 The Fan in Baltimore. He's Cordell Woodland. Cordell, good morning. Thanks for your time. If you put those terms in the same sentence, Baltimore Ravens, Super Bowl, would fans push back at all?
2: I don't think fans would necessarily push back. They'd say that they want to see it. You know, the Ravens have been Super Bowl contenders for a while now. And they've yet to get to the Super Bowl in the Lamar Jackson era. They've hosted an AFC championship game. They lost to the Chiefs in that game, a game where they were held scoreless in the, they held the Chiefs scoreless in the second half and still weren't able to win. I think the Ravens are a talented team, as they usually are. The big question will be the health of their stars. And they got one of them back yesterday on the field in Zay Flowers, and I think you saw the immediate impact that he made on that offense. But yeah, I mean, if you talk about their selling, no doubt the Super Bowl is very much so in reach for this team. They're talented enough to do it, but they have to start winning games in January and kind of, to quote their own slogan, be at their best when their best is needed.
1: It is Westwood One Sports and the Westwood One Sports app, talking Baltimore Ravens with Cordell Woodland, who joins this show. Drake Toll with you alongside ESPN play-by-play Pete Sousa. Pete?
3: Yeah, Cordell, you mentioned Zay Flowers, and the impact he had on that game, I almost feel like you can't even quantify it. For somebody like you who's on the ground floor of this deal, how much does he bring to this team when he is healthy and 100%?
2: He brings a lot. I mean, he is the main explosive guy in the pass game. You go back to last week. The Ravens only had 3 explosives against the Saints and that loss against the Saints at home. You go back to the second half against the Colts, that pass game, the offense, came kind of to a screeching halt after Zay went off in the first half and had 150 yards receiving. So his ability to win immediately off the line and to be virtually unguardable one-on-one, his yak ability is second to none. I mean, he's just as electric as Lamar is with the ball in his hands. Zay Flowers is essentially the same thing in the pass game. So they need him to be out there because he forces the defense to be honest. He really forces the defense to cover the entire field. And Lamar loves throwing to him. He's the one guy that I think right now in this offense that Lamar can kind of close his eyes and throw it to a spot, and he trusts that Zay Flowers will not only be there, but will be able to make something happen even after he gets the ball in his hands. So Zay is a huge, huge piece to this offense. 5 catches, 84 yards yesterday, and that's with being on somewhat of a snap count as well.
1: Cordell, this is on us for starting this in such a formal way and asking you real questions. What the hell was that? Let's go back. I don't want to lose the feeling that I had in the last 5 minutes of real time at the end of that game where the Cowboys, you know, are at the 1-yard line and have it first and goal, 27 seconds to go, and lose the game in regulation. How the, and I mean this to be broad, how the hell did any of this happen?
2: It was just bizarre, bizarre on both sides. I mean, you go back earlier in the game, the Ravens get stuffed in a goal situation. They struggled in the second half in short yardage, not being able to get push up front. That was kind of surprising to see the Cowboys stiffen up a little bit against the run. And ironically, they ran the ball pretty well against the Ravens yesterday, which is something that Dallas hasn't been able to do. Right. To this point in the season. But Yeah, I mean, no doubt the refs made that game a little more interesting than it should have been. You had the phantom defensive pass interference on Nate Wiggins late in that game, which I did not think that was pass interference. Neither did the broadcast. I mean, you clearly see CD grabbing his arm and bringing him down. But, you know, I guess you could say ball doesn't lie. They forced them to go for a field goal and really – And it was good to hear Schottenheimer kind of take responsibility for that, saying that he felt like they overcoached Dak in that third and goal situation. Because if he throws it to the front pylon, that's a touchdown for George Pickens. He was wide open. He just didn't give him a chance. He just completely threw that ball 10 yards over his head. So they settled for a field goal, and everybody, including myself, feels like we're going into overtime, but there you have it. Lamar just finds Zay Flowers in the middle of the field. It doesn't take much time at all, really. It only takes 6 seconds officially. Lamar gets a timeout. And, man, Tyler Loop, who, if anybody needed that play, it was Tyler Loop. Because we all know how the Ravens season ended last year in Pittsburgh with him missing that field goal to cost the Ravens a trip to the playoffs, which really they didn't belong in the playoffs, and I think it played itself out the way that it was supposed to. But they lose the AFC North Division title and the chance to the playoffs last year with that miss from Tyler Loop. He misses multiple kicks in the preseason. And so they, you know, it's been a lot of talk about Tyler Loop's job. This is the guy they drafted last year. So it was good to see him kind of fight some of those demons and have the celebration that they had after hitting that game winning field goal. You could tell for the team, you know, they've had a lot of fourth quarter, second half collapses. They just had one again last week in that loss against the Saints. And watching that game yesterday, you couldn't help but feel like, uh-oh, here we go again. And I think they recognized the game was slipping away, but give credit to them for kind of grabbing that rope and taking advantage of every little opportunity the Cowboys gave them.
3: Talking to Cordell Woodland, Ravens insider. You can hear him on 105.7 The Fan in Baltimore. Co-host of The Fresh Take. Hey, Cordell, Drake, this is another one that's on us. We've been talking about the Chargers' woes being 0-3, and we have not yet mentioned the fact that Jesse Minter is no longer their defensive coordinator. He's with the Ravens now. And your early impressions of Jesse Minter, Cordell, and his ability to get through to the players. I felt like yesterday's victory said a lot about sort of the connective tissue between a brand new head coach and his team.
2: Yeah, no doubt. I mean, like I said, their motto has been be at your best when your best is needed. So that's already a huge change from John Harbaugh, who, you know, he was a part of all of those fourth quarter collapses that the Ravens have had over the years, and has won plenty of games. He's won a Super Bowl. I don't want to, use that to overshadow the accomplishments that John has had in his great career. But that's ultimately what got him fired. You know, the inability to close, their inability to win these big games, their inability to develop some of their younger guys here recently. And those are all things straight out of the mouth of the owner, Steve Bisciotti, at the end of the season last year. So I think Jesse came in wanting to attack the sore spots. And the biggest sore spot was that they weren't their best when their best is needed. They weren't able to finish. And for them to kind of have that same thing happen again last week in the home opener, remember the Ravens were 3-6 at home last year. So It hasn't been great at M&T Bank Stadium. And look, the Saints are better than people thought. But that was a game that they're supposed to win last week. So, yeah, I agree with you. For them to kind of come back and have the game kind of slip away again, but for them to kind of catch it and, not let the same thing happen again, I think that was a huge, huge woo-saw moment for the entire team, And I think that's why you saw the celebration that you saw after Loop hit that field goal. They all needed that win. And I think, you know, they do want to play for Jesse. He is absolutely a player's coach. He listens to his guys a lot. Jesse's new with this. And I think a lot of the questions about the youth of this staff, Jesse, the offensive coordinator, Declan Doyle, who's only 30 years old. Yeah. You know, a lot of people wondered how that will work. But so far, it seems like the communication has been great on all sides. The players rave about that. They rave about Jesse's attention to detail. And yeah, I think we're still somewhat in that honeymoon phase. And that loss to the Saints definitely felt like we were out of it. But I do think we're still early enough in the season to where they're still figuring things out. And I do think you see a team that wants to fight for their head coach.
1: Cordell, last thing we got for you here. And again, appreciate your time up early with us. Brazil. I mean, I spent a lot of last week pushing back on the Cowboys, the Ravens forfeiting a game in the United States, and even the Ravens forfeiting an opportunity to play the Cowboys and sell some more tickets. But it seemed like, all things considered, Brazil actually went kind of well for the NFL. What was your take?
2: Yeah, I mean, there were a lot of questions about the field. And really, it felt like that was the biggest question. I mean, there were clearly other ones about safety and what could go on outside of the little bubble that they put everybody in. But it seemed like everybody had a great time, out there. I know some of my colleagues went out there to cover the game, and everybody seems like they have nothing but five-star reviews right now. In terms of the field, it felt like some of those questions about the field were real. I've seen some guys, I saw Caleb Downs talk about how the field was fine at the beginning, but towards the end, it basically turned into dirt. And you saw some slipping, you know, you saw slipping all over. I think the Cowboys had a third down where their receiver had ended up falling on the route. You see a couple of guys falling down the field. So I do think the field played a little bit of a part of what went on. But ultimately, look, both of those teams said the same thing going into that game, which was they had to go and focus on winning that game. And they were absolutely right. Nobody was going to give them any excuses. And I thought, if from the league standpoint, it was an absolute smash success. You got arguably the best game of the weekend so far in that Brazil game. You got the stars on the field. The stars were the ones that made the impact on the game. I thought it went fantastic for that game in Brazil.
1: He is Cordell Woodland, at Cordell Woodland on Twitter. You can follow him for all things Baltimore Ravens insider, all things Baltimore as well, and on 105.7 The Fan in Baltimore. Cordell, thanks for your time up early. We'll be following along with you all season long with these Ravens that are Super Bowl caliber.
3: Thanks, Cordell.
2: Thanks, guys.
1: Yeah, Pete, and to bookend that with Cordell's thoughts on Brazil, and yeah, some slipping and sliding. Hey, Van Morrison reference. Some slipping and sliding over the weekend, but Brazil and the way that Brazil, number one, the time zones were not an issue. What was this, a tick above Eastern time, right? So 5 o'clock Eastern time, yeah, be 6 o'clock in Brazil.
3: Yeah.
1: And ultimately, the window was the same. Jim Nance was the same. The game was the same.
3: Nance was shot out of a cannon. Yeah. Out of a cannon. They were going to have to call the fire department locally in Rio to hose him off afterwards. He was stoked about this
1: Brazilian steakhouse. Got him. He'd never heard the concept before until this weekend. He was in.
3: So the one thing about Nance that I almost feel a little jaded. He did the same thing to Phil Simms. It's like, And he was particularly engaged yesterday after, I think, a little bit of scuttlebutt that he hadn't been listening to J.J. Watt, you know, last week when Watt made a point, and then Nance immediately made the point himself.
1: Same point, yeah.
3: Yeah, which happens in a broadcast, but you definitely don't want it to happen to you. And this week he was totally engaged, but it's almost as though Nance, like when he was with Phil Simms and then he was with Tony Romo, it was basically like a guy who was going through a midlife crisis, right? And then he got like a brand new, like he's divorced, he's got a new wife, woo, you know, driving around in like a sports car. And then same thing happened, right? That relationship sort of, it's just not there anymore. Now he's got a younger guy, right? Moves on from Tony, third wife. Woo, you know, here we go again. I got JJ with me. Let's hit the streets, you know. I'm back at the steakhouse and sitting at the bar with my brand new hot wife. It's just, I get a kick out of that. But Nance was energized yesterday. And it truly did, as a fan watching at home, he brought me along with him. I thought Nance was amazing. I thought CBS did a terrific job of covering what was going on with the field. I thought that was a five-star deal. And you could feel J.J. Watt coming along. Honestly, at times I miss Tony Romo. I think part of that is a familiarity. But, those guys before our eyes are going to get better together.
1: That's Brazil felt normal. kind of weird. Brazil felt normal. I don't know if I like that yet. But
3: I do want to say I touched on this last week. Like the Australia game was just so clumsy.
1: Yep.
3: It forced us to have a Wednesday game to open up the week. The game was on Netflix. The travel, it's all we talked about. The time difference is extremely, you know, it's a stark contrast from what we're, you know, the time we're on here in America. So that was a hard one. This felt really good. This felt really good.
1: All right. I'll take you from the gridiron to the ball field. The Yankees and the Red Sox are going to play in a wild card series tomorrow. Everything you need to know about Major League Baseball as the postseason is here from Andy McCullough, senior writer at The Athletic. That is next. You know, I'm not great at sports betting. Not my thing. Now, I love doing it, but the winning at it is where I'm not good. Now, that's where Clutch Parlays has come in. ClutchParlays.com. Listen to this. I don't know about the Diamondbacks, the Padres, over 8 runs. Or the Mets, the Nationals, over 8 runs. Why would I know? I don't have a leaning there. I'm like, oh, wow, they're going to score a lot of runs today. But yesterday, Sunday, Clutch Parlay said, hey, if you want to fight back against the sports book, the best expected value play that you can do today is a parlay, Diamondbacks, Padres, over, Mets, Nationals, over. So I was like, oh, shoot, I'll believe them. It's the best expected value to beat the sports book. Bang, cashed. $50 to win 132. They said, hey, by the way, Steelers money line against the Bengals. That makes no sense. Like, no. Expected value against the sportsbook. It's time to fight back against the sportsbook. Just trust us and put the Lions money line in there too. $50 to win 113. Bang. 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
0: 3 games into the season, the contenders are beginning to separate themselves from the pretenders in the NFL. Who will keep rolling in week 4? And who can turn their season around? Westwood One Sports.
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1: I feel like we've talked a ton in the last year about the momentum of Major League Baseball and how a series like we got in the World Series last year with the Dodgers winning in dramatic fashion was awesome, and viewership numbers are up because Shohei Ohtani or Aaron Judge and the stars. And, you know, that year where the Rangers played the Diamondbacks in the World Series, and as a Rangers fan myself, you know, I liked that one personally, but America turned away from it. Well, they're back. America's back on baseball, and the postseason begins tomorrow. It came down to the last day for divisions like the AL West, which, as sad as it was still kind of electric to watch the Astros finish off the division and go to the postseason, even at 500, without their manager. Like, it's just the... I love October, September baseball. And this guy surely does, too. He's Andy McCullough, at By McCullough on Twitter, live with us from The Athletic. Andy, appreciate your time up early with us this morning, and we don't have to wait at all for marquee matchups. Red Sox, Yankees, Braves, Phillies in the wild card round. How big is this for baseball? I'll start broad.
2: Yeah, I mean, it's it sets up to be a pretty fun tournament as always. You know, especially in the National League, there's like six. Yeah, kind of like cool. The Phillies, they're kind of cooked, but there's five quite good teams. The American League bracket is weaker, but yeah, there's going to be a lot of fun games over the next few weeks.
1: 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Drake Toll with you alongside ESPN play-by-play Pete Souza. Pete?
3: Yeah, Andy, thanks so much for joining us first. And then secondly, Drake touched on it. Yankees-Red Sox. The Red Sox ride great momentum into this series after surging into the playoffs. The Yankees, you know, probably without Aaron Judge. We'll find out more about that when the playoff roster is revealed. Anything you know about Judge that is top of the mind or breaking? And when you look at this series, you know, who do you see coming out on top?
2: I mean, I think the Yankees are the better team. They've proved that over the course of the season. They have, you know, very good starting pitching. Whether Judge plays, they keep saying they're going to decide essentially tomorrow morning when the rosters are set. You know, Aaron Boone said the other day that Judge has not really been doing much in terms of baseball activity. And even if he does play, like, how capable is he going to be of contributing? It's hard to like envision him as a major factor, at least in this first round, but also like it's when it's Aaron Judge in the box, like they probably will have to be careful, you know, similar to like how when Shohei Ohtani played in the World Series a couple years ago with a severely injured shoulder and was still walked a couple times. So I don't know. I mean, I do think the Yankees are the better club, but it's a 3-game series. It's basically like flipping, you know, a weighted coin, 55-45, if even that.
1: He is Andy McCullough of The Athletic joining the Drake Toll Show. Andy,

0: Yeah, well, keeping the AL reluctantly, but I'll keep in the AL. I spent a weekend in Cleveland, and great sports city, great baseball city. Everywhere you went, you felt the pulse of baseball there. And that said, the conversation kept being, well, hopefully this is the year they can actually do it. Can they actually do it? Can they actually do it? So the question for you, can the Guardians actually do it? Could they win the World Series?
1: I mean, technically.
0: It's available.
1: It is within the rules for that to happen. They're not a particularly good team. They won 85 games in a terrible division. The Guardians, to me, are like kind of the apotheosis of like the problems with the current system, and that they are incentivized to race to the middle. You know, they have the lowest payroll in the sport, despite winning the division now 3 years in a row and being consistently the best team in that division for the past decade. They don't really spend in free agency, and they get away with it because they do a lot of things well in terms of player development, especially on the pitching side, and they benefit from their geography. They play in the American League Central, which is, most years the weakest division in the sport. So, yes, they are allowed to win, and it would be great for the city of Cleveland, obviously, which is their fans are quite long-suffering. But I would not view them as a favorite in any form or fashion.
0: So that was the setup. That was me lobbing it up and lobbing it up to this. The real can they do it, can they get over the hump, would be the Milwaukee Brewers to me. They're asking the question, like, all right, finally, we're damn good. Can we just win the whole thing? Does the answer change as it pertains to the Brewers?
1: Well, yeah. I mean, they have very clearly been the best team in baseball all year. And they were the best team in baseball in terms of, the last year. Then they ran into the buzzsaw that was the Dodgers starting pitching in the NLCS after an emotional series, the Cubs. So the Brewers, to me, I think I have them as my pick to win the World Series. I think they are the best club, and I think kind of the age of the Dodgers might catch up to them this October. But, I do feel like those are clearly kind of the two favorites, the Dodgers and the Brewers. And the problem for Milwaukee, as always, is they don't hit the ball over the fence enough. They were one of the lowest totals in the league in terms of home runs. They still have a very good offense. They score well, but they don't do it through home runs, which is kind of how you win in October. So that will be the dilemma for them. If their guys, if William Contreras can level up, if Jackson Chourio can level up, if Bryce Terang hits better than he does last October, they certainly have a chance. Their pitching is a little shorter than you would like, especially with what's happened to, Kyle Harrison in the last couple months. But they have Jacob Mizorowski, who's been, dynamic this year, is going to win the Cy Young. Logan Henderson's been quite good. They certainly have the talent to do it, and they play really, really good baseball night after night.
2: Talking with Andy McCullough, athletic baseball writer on the Drake Toll Show. Andy, the White Sox get to face the Astros now. Astros back into the playoffs, and here we are, right? I think a lot of us around the country would love to see the White Sox keep it going, right? This is a franchise that hasn't experienced a ton of success. What do they have to do in Chicago for the White Sox to win this series, right? What do you expect from Chicago if they're going to advance?
1: Well, they have the Pope on their side, which is always helpful. I think that's really, the Holy Roman Church is kind of what is backing the Sox right now. So, I think, the White Sox to me, are they a great team? No, not really. They play in a very weak division, but I think that, they're entertaining at the very least. Munetaka Murakami has been really exciting as a rookie. They have a lot of other, good young players, Sam Ananachi. Miguel Vargas really leveled up this year in a way that is impressive. And, for the White Sox, 2 years ago, this team won 40 games, and last year they won 60. So to improve another 24, even in a weakened division, even in a sort of a year where the American League is quite down, it's still a really, really impressive organizational victory, and they should be proud of that.
0: Andy, our boss is tapping the glass right now and has a piece of paper that says, ask a Dodgers question already or you're fired. I don't know.
1: We've gotten
0: 7 minutes in and haven't gotten to the obvious here. Shohei Ohtani and the Dodgers. I know you said it. Milwaukee's been the best team in baseball this year, but are the Dodgers still the team to beat as they quest for three in a row?
1: Yeah, for sure. I mean, you know, they are very, very good. You know, they're not exactly like backing into the postseason. You know, they won 100 games. Their starting rotation is just like, it's just so dynamic. I mean, Yamamoto, Snell, and then, of course, Tarek Skubal, you know, with, however they choose to line them up, I'm not totally sure what it probably depends series to series, but like that trio is so good. And then as their number four starter, they have Tyler Glasnow, who just has like such explosive stuff. They're just going to be very difficult to score against. You know, they're very rarely going to have a pitcher on the mound who the other team's going to feel good about facing. You combine that with, you know, they have the experience, the pedigree within the lineup. Otani is definitely not right. He's been banged up for months. He has not looked all that great coming back from the injured list this past week or so. But he's still Shohei Otani. He's still intimidating in the box. He's still been hitting some balls hard. You know, he's going to strike out a lot. But, you know, if they go on a run, he will be a major part of that. And then they have Mookie Betts. They have Freddie Freeman. They have Max Muncy. Like, you know, they have so much experience, so much talent. I do think their age is becoming more and more of a problem. But, like, yeah, they are definitely the team to beat, for sure.
0: Andy, last couple things I got for you here. We saw the emotion of Justin Verlander over the weekend, and as he retires, getting to do it in a Detroit jersey. And I know the year didn't go the way they wanted it to in Detroit for the Tigers, but to see that send-off, what does a name like Justin Verlander mean to baseball?
1: Yeah, he's been, you know, a Hall of Famer. He and Max Scherzer and Clayton Kershaw have been, you know, the three best pitchers of this generation. You know, Kershaw retired last year. Scherzer might retire. You know, who knows with Scherzer? He probably won't pitch again.
0: Right.
1: But there was it was a real emotional weekend for Verlander and Scherzer, you know, in separate teams. You know, they had been teammates for a long time, but both kind of getting their own version of an emotional send-off. You know, Verlander gets to, you know, spend the walk-off with his family. Scherzer gets to yell at John Schneider. It's all what everyone wanted.
0: Yep.
1: So, yeah, I mean, like, these guys are really, you know, the last of an era of like true number one pitchers. We just don't see guys, we don't see players essentially get asked to do what those three guys did for the majority of their careers, you know, to take the ball as often they did, to pitch as deep into games. You know, Scherzer and Kershaw both pitched on short rest fairly often in the postseason. And so, it's kind of the end of an era.
0: Man, Andy McCullough, senior writer of The Athletic, the perfect perspective on baseball as we go into the postseason. I guess, Andy, how excited are you to see Andrew McCutchen in an Arkansas Travelers jersey next season? God love him. That guy won't give it up ever, huh?
1: Yeah, you know, hey, baseball's fun. If you can play it for a living, you might as well.
0: Yeah, man, I love it. McCutchen, that's of all the guys retiring, the Andrew McCutchen's the one we lose that's just still out there somewhere. Andy, folks can follow you at By McCullough, B-Y McCullough. On Twitter. Thanks so much for your perspective. Excited to see your coverage of the MLB postseason.
1: Thanks. Have a good one.
0: Again, Andy McCullough joining the Drake Toll Show. Pete, we get to this time of year, and two things. I walk outside this morning. I live in Savannah, Georgia, and so the weather's 68 degrees, which is frigid here. And I feel this, the 68-degree chill, the wind. And what I start to feel is Patriots-Steelers on a Monday night. I feel Tennessee, Georgia on a Saturday. I feel Boston, New York, the Yankees and the Red Sox and the wild card. Like, baseball feels big as soon as that chill comes back. And baseball starts cold and it ends cold. And we're right there. Baseball feels big.
2: It does. I stepped off the plane. I had, you know, mentioned earlier, I called the Pitt football game for ESPN this past weekend. And, you know, I'm from Texas, right? Originally from Philadelphia, but I land back in Pennsylvania. And right away, the crispness of the air just says fall, playoff baseball. You feel it in your bones. Games will be going on tomorrow at 2 p.m. Eastern time. That's when on NBC, Philadelphia and Atlanta starts this whole thing off. And you got four games tomorrow. And you'll have one of those weekends, dude, where it's what I consider the best weekend in sports. You literally will have up and down, amazing, high-stakes games, college football, NFL, Major League Baseball, my favorite time of the year.
0: Yeah. Pete, call your shot. Who wins the World Series?
2: Oof, that's a tough one. I'm going to say that the Yankees are going to win the World Series.
0: Addie, you're not allowed to say Astros.
3: I wasn't going to. Give me the Atlanta Braves.
0: Oh.
2: Ooh.
0: Laura Jimenez, the 2026 World Series champion LA Dodgers.
2: Yeah, that's what she's
0: going to say. I don't enjoy it. You know, it doesn't roll off the tongue. I don't like saying it, but it's what's going to happen. The Dodgers are going to win it. There it is, Laura. There it is. I had to back my gal, Laura. I had to.
2: By the way, and we could extend this conversation. And Addie, you know, you're the MLB girl. Like, this now becomes a real serious dynasty. If the Dodgers win this, I mean, you start to take a look at history and the history of baseball. It's scary, you know, how good this organization has been and how they've sustained greatness.
3: Oh, yeah. I mean, when you can buy anyone, come on. You can create a super team every single season.
0: There it is. You know what? Here's what I love. That tonight, the Chicago Bears have the best starting quarterback playing in the game against the Philadelphia Eagles. And they're starting Case Keenum next on the Drake Toll Show.
4: 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Chicago hopes to get back on track after falling to 1-1 last week, while Jalen Hurts and the Eagles want to build on their 2-0 start. It's the Eagles at the Bears coming up on Monday Night Football.
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0: It's Reaction Monday on Westwood One Sports. Here's Drake Toll.
1: Case Keenum, push the envelope. If anybody can run an offense with Case Keenum at quarterback, it's got to be Ben Johnson, right? Keenum's got a ton of experience in the National Football League. Ben Johnson is an offensive genius. And tonight, the Philadelphia Eagles are 3.5-point favorites against Keenum and Ben Johnson of the Chicago Bears. Of course, Ben Johnson, the head coach of those Bears, who won a playoff game last season. Case Keenum, the veteran quarterback who's in place of Caleb Williams, who hurt his hamstring, but will likely be okay in the weeks to come.
2: Wow.
1: Come on, Pete.
2: We Mr. All tough guy over there.
1: He's fine. I've had a couple hamstring boo-boos in my life. They had to bench Caleb. This is my theory. It's my conspiracy theory. They had to bench Caleb Williams for shame. It's like, all right, well, if he's going to scream and yell on the field, we can't let him play the next week. That'd look kind of weird. And tonight, Case Keenum will start a quarterback for the Bears. I think 3.5 at a home game for Chicago. Yes, Philly is 2-0, but Titans and Commanders, the two teams you've beaten, and you haven't looked good, particularly good in either of them. I'm surprised the Eagles are 3.5-point favorites. Give me the Bears. Give me the points. Case Keenum is going to win the Bears the ball game. I believe in CK.
2: I hate when we disagree, but I low-key love it. Okay, like this is the kind of game that Jalen Hurts knows exactly how to win. He doesn't have to be great, and Jalen Hurts really isn't great. So that's fine. He just needs to be Jalen Hurts, which is somebody who knows how to manage an offense, who knows how to win like a game that'll be 13-10 at halftime. Now, as far as the Eagles covering, I don't know, because I do think it'll be an ugly Philadelphia victory. I don't think there's going to be a lot of points. If there was anything I would take tonight, it would be the under. Ben Johnson, sure, there's a certain amount of wizardry we've seen from this guy over the course of his career as an assistant coach and now a head coach, but he's never had to deal with like slop at quarterback. He's always been coaching like the number one pick, whether it's Caleb Williams or whether it's, you know, Jared Goff or Matt Stafford or whoever, right? Like he's always had a very, very good quarterback. So I think that tonight, I'm not saying that Ben Johnson gets exposed, but the type of offense that Ben Johnson wants to run is pretty tough to run in a game like tonight. And last week, there was stuff on tape that the Vikings saw going into the game, and now that the Vikings used their strategy last week, making Caleb Williams look absolutely pedestrian before he got hurt. Right, he got hurt with 5 minutes left. There is a lot of reasons to believe that Chicago will not win this game tonight, and I think I just listed a bunch of them.
1: You did. You made sure to check those boxes. What I love, and by the way, I've been using clutchparlays.com predictive model, and they've got predictive model in the NFL.
2: That's interesting.
1: And by the way, it doesn't make any sense. Like but I don't need to understand it when I go to Clutch Parlays. It's like yesterday they had the Browns beating the Panthers, and I was like, that doesn't make any sense. They had the Steelers beating the Bengals. Doesn't make any sense. The Clutch Parlay is like, doesn't need to. You're not the weatherman. We are the weatherman. We determine we have the Doppler radar. So Clutch Parlays is what I used yesterday to win money on the Browns and the Steelers. Insane. Tonight they have Chicago. And here's what they do, by the way. This is why I've been buying into Clutch Parlays. FanDuel would tell you, right, 3.5 is the spread. Clutch Parlays would say 73% of the time, if you play this game, Chicago covers 3.5. They would also put Chicago at 60% of the time in a home game, Soldier Field, Monday night, 60% of the time, based on the trends of this season already, and we have 2-game sample size, that Chicago would win this game 60% of the time. So I'm going to go Chicago money line. Again, if they won me money on the Steelers and the Browns this weekend, surely that I have an edge on Chicago. Now, by the way, that doesn't guarantee you that Chicago is going to win, of course. However, it gives you an edge against the sports book. Now, a piece of this, I think, for the Bears, and the question has been Chicago defense. How good is the Chicago defense? And do they have too many holes? They allowed 37 points against the Panthers in week one. But my pushback here, this says a little bit more about the culture of Philly than it does the players and the actual X's and O's. They played their competition. They have under Nick Sirianni. They have with Jalen Hurts at quarterback. They played in their competition. They have this season in a 24-22 win against the Commanders and a 24-20 win against the Titans. Case Keenum's better than Cam Ward. And when you tempt fate like that, the Bears are good enough. Again, Ben Johnson, head coach, offensive genius. The Bears are good enough that if Philadelphia's letting them hang around and it's 17-15 in the fourth quarter, where Chicago leads one of those silly little 40-yard drives, field goal wins it, final score 18-17, take the under, take the Bears. The Philadelphia Eagles play to their competition. At some point, it's going to bite them. Game three, week three, it bites them.
2: Well, you know, that's, you bring up a lot of good points, and I think that the spread is the one thing that's in question. I think Philadelphia wins the game. I think there's no way that Case Keenum beats Jalen Hurts tonight. I mean, of course, there's always a chance. I don't like people that are like, take it to the bank, put your mortgage on it. I mean, of course there's a chance, but
1: that's weird.
2: I have a real feeling.
1: I don't like people like that either, Pete. I don't know.
2: I have a real feeling that, like, Case Keenum against the Fangio defense, it's just not, it's not going down like that. It's not going to happen. I believe the Eagles win this game. I think the recipe for the Bears to win it is to run the ball, keep the Eagles offense off the field, right? Obviously move the chains and don't make any stupid turnovers. That's the recipe for Chicago to win. They can't, you're in a situation offensively where you can't afford any type of misstep. You can't afford a turnover. You can't afford a special teams mishap. So I think that the deck is stacked against the Bears tonight without Caleb Williams. Truly.
1: All right. You got a score prediction of this one, or you're riding with the Eagles, period?
2: I'm going to say Eagles win 21-17.
1: That would be the under. So 40 points is the over-under in this one, which is a lot of points.
2: Yeah.
1: For these two, the Eagles don't have necessarily a potent offensive attack. They don't need to, though. So I'm a bit surprised by that. Give me the under in this, and let me stick to it. 18-17. Ooh. Chicago wins the ball game 18-17, and so I like the under. Which, funny, you ask Clutch Parlays, they got the over, 68% chance of the over hitting tonight. I'm gonna go gut on this one. Give me the under. Give me the Bears to win tonight with Case Keenum at quarterback. He's Pete Souza. 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Addie Bates has put together five songs, and 5 seconds of those five songs, it's time for Music Monday.
3: All right, guys, this is going to start off easy and get progressively more difficult, but it's also not an easy day at all. So let's go.
1: All right. Mr. Lover, lover, oh, yeah. I'm Mr. Lover, lover, girl. Mr. Lover.

0: Oh, I'm in danger.
1: Are you ready for me?
0: No. All right, song number one, Laura.
2: Mr. Lover, Lover. Mr. Lover, Lover. Girl. Mr. Lover.
0: It wasn't him, but this is Shaggy with Bombastic.
1: Yes, that's it. You got
3: yes.
1: it right.
3: Yes. Pete, remember, whoever gets it first gets it correct.
0: What? Is that right?
3: Well, I mean, you went, why would you go for, I mean, if he knew the same thing.
1: Okay,
3: you know,
1: okay, well, so when she starts playing it for the second time, we say it. Okay.
3: Yeah, once it's done, yeah. Once it's done, yeah.
1: All right. Touch of Grey, Grateful Dead.
3: I knew he'd know that.
0: All right, so let's establish the rules here. Because okay, I've always played differently. You have 10 allotted points.
1: On the other radio show you play
0: 10.
1: On?
0: You can score up to 10. I can score up 10. You can score. Well, usually I'm playing by myself. I'm playing with myself.
3: He loves to play with himself.
0: Today, I'm playing with Pete instead. So, you 10 available points for each of us. Either of us can get as many points as possible out of the 10.
3: Okay, so Pete, who sang the first one? Did you have Shaggy?
1: Shaggy, Bombastic.
3: Okay, so Pete has 4 points. Drake has 2. Next song.
0: Yep. Nice.
1: All right, you ready?
0: Yacht Rock?
1: Christopher Cross, Arthur's Theme.
0: Definitely
3: 2 more points, Pete!
0: Christopher Cross. Good,
3: yes.
0: Pete. It's Yacht Rock theme on Dancing with the Stars tomorrow night, by the way.
1: Oh, it is?
0: Mm. It is, yeah. I'll be glued to that. All right, next one.
1: So this is Nine Inch Nails, and I don't know the name of the song. It's like, I guess you're going to get what you deserve or something, you know, bow down.
3: You know, my mom went on a date with Trent Reznor. This is Head Like a Hole. She'd probably hate that I said that on national radio.
1: Wow.
3: Sorry, Mom.
1: Or does your dad hate it more? Right?
3: Head Like a Hole, Nine Inch Nails, you get an extra point. Here's your final song.
1: I like that song, but I don't know what it is.
3: Oh my gosh, it's one of my favorite bands ever, but this is before they had Mike Patton. That's Faith No More, We Care a Lot.
1: Wow, Faith No More, okay.
3: Pete won. Yeah. It was
0: nice,
3: easy. Drake,
0: Pete,
3: did you even
0: really
3: have anything
0: good
3: for that?
0: Yeah, Bombastic by Shaggy.
3: Oh, no, I meant that last song.
0: Of course I didn't. You know I didn't. I went to the Rock and Roll Hall of Fame, though. They're doing the Wings right now. Band on the Run.
3: The
0: Great
3: Wings.
0: Song, Band on the Run.
1: Great song.
0: They're doing Wings, right? Wings over Planet or whatever it was. Wings over
3: Wings
0: the
3: over
0: Midwest.
3: America.
1: Wings is grossly underrated.
0: Wings over America.
1: Band.
0: Wings is good. Yeah. Paul McCartney. Yeah. He's Pete Souza, ESPN play-by-play. Addie Bates produces. Laura Jimenez runs the board to Armin Williams, Colin Jones, Ryan McGuire, Bruce Gilbert. Thanks for a job. This has been and always will be. Enjoy Monday Night Football tonight live right here on Westwood One Sports. You better, you bet, or your local programming is coming up. We'll see you 6 a.m. to 9 a.m. Eastern tomorrow on The Drake Toll Show.
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28: 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And on this Monday morning, the world of sports is alive. So much going on. We are going to get to all of it. All the big stories here on this magnificent football Monday morning, including the Dallas Cowboys players played well enough to win yesterday in Brazil against the Ravens. Unfortunately for them, the coaches coached to lose. We will talk about Brian Schottenheimer, Christian Parker, and how the Cowboys coaches failed the Cowboys players. I will also explain why I was right about the Cincinnati Bengals. You can't allow 7 yards per play to Aaron Rodgers and the Pittsburgh Steelers and say you have a great defense. We will get into the Steelers' win over the Cincinnati Bengals. And it is May Day in Foxborough. What the hell is going on with Patriots quarterback Drake May? And is it all his fault? Spoiler alert. No, it's not. And it's time to start putting the blame elsewhere. It's not just Drake May's fault that the Patriots are playing like this, and he specifically is playing the way he is. We will also get into the big stories from the college football weekend and get you set for the Major League Baseball playoffs, which start tomorrow. 4 games all day. What a time to be alive. Our bets for tonight will close the show. Monday Night Football, Eagles and the Bears in Chicago. Case Keenum set to start. Revenge game for him against the team that destroyed him in the 2017 NFC Championship game. Is it a revenge game? All the bets for the Eagles and the Bears, side, total, and thy royal props will close the program. 310-840-4910 is the number. We want you to text us, 310-840-4910, your big takeaway from the football weekend. Could be something in college football, something from Week 3 NFL Sunday. 310-840-4910. Identify yourself in the text message. Bill Zimmerman will read the best responses on the air. You can call the number as well. Laura would love to speak to you. 310-840-4910. And you can get involved in the YouTube chat as well. 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But we officially begin the magnificent football Monday edition of You Better, You Bet. We have to start with this. With gratitude. How awesome was yesterday? How amazing a football Sunday was Week 3 NFL Sunday? From start to finish, basically all the games were electric and all contained tons of drama. I mean, even the one game that was a blowout, which was the Jaguars killing the Patriots, was entertaining in the sense that you couldn't believe what was happening with Drake May. You had Trevor Lawrence taking a knee at the 1-yard line with 8 minutes to go, saying that he wanted to get Bashaw Tutin, fantasy owners, a touchdown for Bashaw Tutin. Then after the game, obviously said, look, like I made a mistake. There was too much time on the clock to do that. But even the game that was a blowout had drama and was interesting. I mean, this is one of the great NFL Sundays, regular season NFL Sundays, at least early in the year, that I can remember. I mean, from start to finish. How about that witching hour yesterday? Coming down to it, basically every game is close. Even in the late window, there was drama in the Niners-Cardinals game. We had late drama in the Minnesota Vikings beating the Tampa Bay Buccaneers with the Baker Mayfield injury at the end of the game. And we cap it off Sunday Night Football with an absolute banger. A classic in Denver at Mile High as the Broncos come back to beat the LA Rams. And before we talk about the actual game, because there's a lot to say about it, I do just want to tip the cap a little bit to NBC. NBC's broadcast thus far of the National Football League this year, like we are at like Madden Summerall status at this point right now with what NBC is doing. I don't get paid by NBC. I am not an NBC employee. Just like I don't know how you watch Sunday Night Football and the broadcast that NBC puts on and don't think this is the best thing going right now on sports television. with Tirico and Collinsworth, who are both A+, and like, I don't understand the people that don't like Collinsworth. Like, he's literally, he's like one of us. He loves football. You can feel the enthusiasm dripping off of him during these games. It's great. Like, oh, I love it. Yet Terry McCauley, a referee analyst, right, analyzing officiating, who's actually willing to say that the refs blow plays, which they did last night. And McCauley said it. How about the camera work? When they had the Bo Nix, did he score or not? When he turned out to be a little bit short before he did the Drew Brees and got the ball over the pylon for the winning score, where they showed you two different camera angles to show that Bo Nix was barely out of bounds. That is spectacular producing. And then you've got Mike Tomlin, who's like the hire of the offseason in sports media. This guy's unbelievable, Mike Tomlin, who actually criticizes NFL coaches. Like, lit the Cowboys on fire, the Cowboys coaching staff. That was excellent television. So just A+ to NBC for the broadcast of last night's game. Made the broadcast even better. Made a great game even better last night with the Rams and the Denver Broncos. So Denver, down 16-0 at halftime. And Melissa Stark interviews Sean Payton. And Sean Payton's like, man, like we got to get this rolling here. Our offense has got to do better. Take some of the pressure off our defense. The offense barely had the ball in the first half. The first half absolutely dominated by the Los Angeles Rams. And Devontae Adams barbecuing Patrick Surtain in the first half of the game, which I did not expect to happen. So we get to halftime, Rams up 16-0. And I want to know, who among us, even knowing what the Denver Broncos were able to accomplish in the second half of games last year and all the comebacks, even after what we saw last week, week two, down 13-3 to the Jaguars at home, coming back to win that game 20-13 in kind of an early season must-win spot for Denver. Even with all of that, I want to know who among us felt the Broncos were going to come back and win that game. I certainly didn't. And we can go to the bogus, which was obvious in real time, kind of like the Nate Wiggins DPI in the Ravens-Cowboys game, which was also ridiculous. So we had a couple bad calls yesterday in the NFL. Just to say this, like anyone that wants to do this thing where like, oh my God, I can't believe how bad the officiating is in the NFL. Do you realize that we do this literally every year? Every single year, we have these moments where it's like, oh man, this is the worst it's ever been. Really? Really? I've been watching the NFL since 1990. Newsflash, the officiating has always sucked. Like, this is nothing new. Refs blow big calls all the time. Yes, pass interference should be reviewable. I don't know why it's not. But like, it's really not a surprise that the referees make calls like this. It happens constantly. Now, we can argue if it should happen or not. It shouldn't, but it does. And then everyone acts surprised. It's like getting up in the morning and seeing the sun in the sky and saying, oh my, I can't believe the sun came out again. Really? You can't? It's there every day. Well, maybe not here in New York with this nor'easter. Haven't seen the sun in a while. But you get what I'm saying. So, yes, it is an awful, awful call on Josh Wallace, on the DPI, which was not DPI. It was an interception. That would have won the game for the LA Rams, up 26-23. Bogus call on pass interference, takes an interception off the board, and the Broncos end up scoring the eventual game-winning touchdown. The Rams had a shot at the end of the game. I don't know what the hell Matthew Stafford was doing, and Stafford played well in the game on that final pass. He had Kyren Williams basically wide open and threw it to Hufanga for the second time in the game. And Hufanga had a pick six earlier in the second half. So the Rams had their chance at the end of the game. Now I'm telling you that the DPI call was horrendous and obviously contributed to the Rams losing the game. But if like that's what your angle is, that the officials robbed the Rams last night, you're not paying attention. You're not paying attention. Because unfortunately for the Los Angeles Rams, things like this have become commonplace. And yes, the call was bad. I'm saying the call was terrible. The fact that the Rams were even in that situation to have a call like that be made to rob them in the game is criminal. It never should have even gotten to that point. The Rams were dominating this game. The Broncos couldn't do
8: anything in this football game. Rams were suffocating them, boa constrictoring them, up 16-0 at halftime. There is no world in which the Rams should have lost this game last night, bad DPI call or not. And I don't know how, if you're being honest and objective, you don't look at a couple games that happened last year with the LA Rams. We can go to, how about week three last year? On the road in Philadelphia against the Eagles. Up 26-7. Lose 33-26. And we remember how it happened with the blocked kick at the end of the game. Up 26-7. Lose 33-26. How about late December last year? Thursday night football on the road in Seattle. They were up 30-14 in the fourth quarter. And lost in overtime 38-37. Those two games, those two losses, those two blown leads are the difference between losing on Championship Sunday on the road in Seattle or destroying the New England Patriots in Super Bowl 60. Like, the Rams lost the Super Bowl last year because they blew those two leads. Had the game well in hand, both of them, and blew both of them. And the same thing happened last night. They blew this game last night. And yes, you can put some blame at the feet of Matthew Stafford, even though I thought he was great in the game. 390 yards passing. Like, what more do you want this guy to do? Puka Nacua doesn't play in the game. 390 yards. I don't know what more you want this guy to do. Yes, the pick six is bad to Hufanga. Absolutely. And yes, I feel like he could have thrown it to Kyron Williams potentially to win the game in walk-off fashion. But I mean, come on. Come on. Matthew Stafford played well enough to win in last night's game. And you can certainly blame the defense and blame defensive coordinator Chris Shula, who for some reason like let up in the second half of this game and stopped being aggressive in the second half of this game and allowed Bo Nix, like the Rams, even without Myles Garrett. And I understand Jalen Watson leaves the game, but I mean, is this what we're talking about here with the Dream Team, where we're making excuses for this team, the best team on paper entering the season, that allowed Bo Nix and the Broncos? And yes, Broncos fans, you want to get pissed at me for saying it in that way? I don't care. The Rams allowed, in 30 minutes of football, Denver to score 30 points. Unacceptable for the LA Rams defense. So look, you can blame Chris Shula. You can blame Matthew Stafford. Sean McVay is the guy that's overseeing all of this. And I want to be crystal clear on this. So I don't want anyone telling me, oh, you think Sean McVay is a bad coach? No. I think Sean McVay might be the best coach. He's going to the Hall of Fame. He's already cemented his status as a legend in the National Football League. And this offense that he's created, he's Dr. Frankenstein. Like, I don't know, like, what perverse creation this offense is, where it's like, Puka Nacua is out. We have, like, no receivers, and I understand Kanata Mumfield caught a touchdown in the game last night, which was cool for him, obviously. Hakuna, da-da. I love me some Kanata Mumfield. We bet him a lot last year. I like how the solution for the Rams is, oh, we don't have receivers? Here's 30 tight ends. And they're all white. And they're all good. And that's the answer. Just like, here's a million tight ends. He's created this offensive revolution in the National Football League, playing all these tight ends on the field. Like, do you understand how sick this is? Sick in both kind of like a, I can't believe what I'm watching, and a, man, how cool is this way? That airs Ferguson and Parkinson and Davis Allen and the ageless wonder Tyler Higbee all contributing. Like, that's how they're moving the ball. It's not Jamar, and look, Davante Adams had a great game also, but this isn't Jamar Chase and T. Higgins. It's not Justin Jefferson and Jordan Addison. Like, it's all these tight ends. It's crazy. And the run game was effective also. Like, McVay is tremendous. He's great. I would love for him to be the head coach of my favorite team. Also, he presides over losses like these way too often. Way too often. And last year, it cost them a Super Bowl championship. Now, I understand that I'm nitpicking here a little bit as it concerns Sean McVay and the Los Angeles Rams. But think about how fine the margins are when we're talking about winning a Super Bowl. And then ask yourself this question. What constitutes success for the 2026 Los Angeles Rams? Is it losing on Championship Sunday? Is it losing in the Super Bowl? No. They got to win it. That's what constitutes success. And when you lose games like this, up 16-0 against Bo Nix, and you allow 30 points in the second half, and you lose that game, and things start to spiral out of control, right? The anatomy of a collapse. I say it all the time. Because you didn't just need the Broncos to score two touchdowns in the third quarter. You needed them to also get 2 two-point conversions. Think about how this snowballed for the Rams. You need to win games like this. Like, they got to be home on Championship Sunday. You want to go on the road to Seattle again? And I'm not saying that Seattle's going to be there at the end. I'm creating a scenario. You want to go on the road to San Francisco? You want to go on the road to Philadelphia? You got to win these games. It's not about getting into the postseason as the 7 seed. Of course, like, the Rams are going to be a playoff team. I'm not insinuating they're not going to make it. But, like, losses like last night make it way harder. And all we have to do is go back to last season and see the way it went. And see that if they had won that game in Seattle or won that game in Philly, kept the lead in either of those games, they probably have home field advantage, and they probably are the Super Bowl champions. And they blew it. And McVay blew it in those games. And thus far this season, and again, he's the best. He's great. But he's blown it thus far this season. Don't believe me? Just ask him. After the Rams obliterated my Giants, and we'll get to the Giants and everything else that happened week three NFL Sunday. After the Rams obliterated the Giants on Monday night, Sean McVay decides to do like his like stand-up comedy routine, right? Like, referring to himself as a dumbass for the travel plans in the Melbourne game against the Niners. Like, he's telling you he cost them the game with the travel plans. And they did look jet-lagged, right? Now, maybe the Niners would have beaten them anyway. We'll never know. But the Rams didn't look ready to play in that game. You want to put that on the players or you want to put that on the coach? Be fair. Be honest. Be objective. You want to blame the refs for last night? Really? Up 16-0 at halftime? Against Bo Nix and the Broncos? You want to blame the refs? You want to blame Stafford, who almost threw for 400 yards without Puka Nacua? Really? Like, that's what we're doing here? Like, you want to blame Chris Shula, the defensive coordinator? And I'm not a huge Chris Shula fan. Sean McVay, the buck stops with him. The buck stops with him. Unacceptable that this keeps happening to the Rams. And last year, it cost them a Super Bowl championship. And maybe it'll cost them a Super Bowl championship again this year. Because I'll tell you, we'll see how this goes. At Philly, then Buffalo Monday Night Football, the next two games for the Rams. They could be 1-4. I'm not saying they will be. They'll be favored in both games. Could they be one? They were favored last night, and they were favored in week one against the Niners. Could they be 1-4? This is not me saying they're going to miss the playoffs. I don't think they're going to miss the playoffs. I think they will make the playoffs. I think they're awesome. But when we get to the conclusion of this year, or even the conclusion of the regular season, and we're playing out the playoff bracket, and we realize, oh man, they got to go on the road now. Maybe they have to play outdoor in the cold. Maybe that's what happens. We're going to look back on this game, and we're going to say, man, they blew it. They blew it. Like they did last year, losing in Philly. Like they did last year, losing in Seattle. Blame the refs. Stop it. Is it the refs' fault that they allowed the Broncos to score two touchdowns early in the third quarter and convert both two-point plays? Like, come on. Stop. Is it the ref's fault that Stafford, and I think he played well, threw the ball right to Hufanga for a pick six? Is that the ref's fault? Like, that's what we're going to do? Blame the refs? This happens too often for Sean McVay and the Rams. And the margins in this league are very fine. And you can't afford losses like this. Not when the goal is Super Bowl. Not when the goal is to win the Super Bowl. And that's what constitutes a successful season. This isn't Clint Kubiak and the Raiders losing a game in this fashion. No disrespect to the Raiders. I'm saying that these are teams and organizations on different timelines with different objectives. If you're the LA Rams and you're this dream team and you push all your chips in to win this year, you can't blow a 16-0 halftime lead on the road in Denver after the way you blew leads last year, which cost you a Super Bowl championship. Because if that NFC championship game

0: with Super Bowl aspirations like the LA Rams. My last note on this game, because we do need to credit the Broncos, and I get it. If I were a Broncos fan, I'd be pissed at me for the way I'm talking about them. Like, they did win 14 games last year. They were the one seed in the AFC playoffs. Like, whether Josh Allen handed them the game on a silver platter or not, they did beat the Bills in the divisional round. If Bo Nix were healthy, they probably beat the Patriots on Championship Sunday. Now, they would have gotten stomped in the Super Bowl by Seattle, but they would have made it. And maybe the conversation's a little different around Bo Nix and the Denver Broncos. You can call me a hater, and I am willing to wear the scarlet letter H. We can even make it blue and orange, Broncos colors, if you want. I don't believe in this team as far as winning a Super Bowl goes. I don't believe. And maybe I'm the idiot. I love Jacksonville. Broncos came 10 points down and beat them last week. I think the Rams are the best team in the league on paper. On paper. Broncos down 16-0 and score 30 in the second half. So, like, I understand anyone, whether you don't even have to be a Broncos fan to hear me say I don't believe or believe in this instance and say, what the hell's wrong with you? And maybe you'll be right. But I believe when it comes down to it and we get to January and you're going to tell me, well, they beat Buffalo last year. That's with Sean McDermott. Sean McDermott made a career out of losing ridiculous games in the postseason to the point that it's the English patient montage. Every time the Bills lose in the playoffs, run it, and it's like 2 hours and 20 minutes. We'll see what happens this January. I'm not rooting against them. I have no problem with the Broncos. I'm just saying, I don't believe in this team as far as winning a Super Bowl goes. And the fact that the Rams yacked it away last night in Denver is brutal, brutal for the Los Angeles Rams. And to be fair, a great win for the Denver Broncos. And now Denver goes to San Francisco next week, and the Niners are once again the walking wounded. Maybe the Broncos are better than I thought. We'll see over the balance of the season. We're just getting started here on a magnificent Football Monday edition of You Better, You Bet, following an epic, legendary Week 3 NFL Sunday. On the other side, what a game yesterday. They call it what's the expression? La Joga Bonito, the beautiful game in Brazil at the Maracanã. And we witnessed a beautiful game yesterday with the Cowboys and the Ravens. At least until the end, when it was made ugly by a couple horrendous decisions by the Dallas Cowboys coaches. We will break it all down next on a Monday. You Better, You Bet, Nick Costos and you on Westwood One Sports.
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0: We're down to the final seconds of regulation. The game tied at 31. Jackson down the middle. Ball is caught. And oh, it was a 1 second
1: timeout off.
0: Wait. This is for the victory from 56 yards. Looped kick. Oh my goodness. Ball is gone. A trio in Rio. And the Ravens with a walk-off winner.
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3: 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CBS, courtesy of The Call, Jim Nance and J.J. Watt. Can I say something crazy? And maybe talk about it a little bit later in the show? Does anybody miss Tony Romo? Just wanted to let that hang for a second. We'll talk about that a little later in the program. What a game yesterday at the Maracanã in Rio. Ravens 34, Cowboys 31. And just Tyler Loop, I'm happy for him. He missed the field goal last year, obviously, on Sunday Night Football against the Steelers, which handed Pittsburgh the AFC North Championship. You know, back-to-back 56-yard field goals in this game for Loop, including the game winner as time expires. The Ravens move to 2-1, and the Dallas Cowboys drop to 1-2. And I walk away from this game feeling terrible for Dak Prescott, CeeDee Lamb, George Pickens, Javonte Williams, Jayshon Barham, and the Dallas Cowboys. The Dallas Cowboys in yesterday's game played well enough to win. I actually think you can make an argument that the Cowboys were the better team in the game yesterday. And I'm not insinuating that the Ravens were bad at all. Like a back and forth game, pretty evenly matched. Dallas did get a break with they didn't punch it in, but got a break with the bogus DPI on Nate Wiggins with CeeDee Lamb hooking his arm. So it's not that the Ravens were bad in the game, but I thought the Dallas Cowboys absolutely played well enough to win. Dak Prescott was magnificent. He was great against the tough Jesse Minter coach defense. He was great. Javonte Williams was shot out of a cannon in this game. And reminder, the Cowboys still don't have Tyler Smith, their best offensive lineman. Still on injured reserve, by the way. CeeDee Lamb, unstoppable. George Pickens was unstoppable. Flournoy looked good. Turpin looked good. And this defense for Dallas, which is down a number of starters now that didn't even make the trip to Rio, obviously got flambéed a little bit by Lamar. Tough not to, right? Lamar's pretty good. Ravens offense is pretty good. That defense played well enough to win. Absolutely played well enough to win, including a goal line stand on Derrick Henry and Baltimore in the fourth quarter. And Barham made some sick stops on Derrick Henry runs in this game, the Cowboys rookie linebacker. The players played well enough to win. Unfortunately for the Dallas Cowboys, the coaches coached poorly enough that they lost. And all we need to do to prove this point is go to the end of the game. What Brian Schottenheimer did, both A, managing the clock, B, in terms of play selection, and then whatever the hell it was that Christian Parker did on that Zay Flowers pass that put the Ravens in field goal range with 7 seconds on the clock. Like, ridiculous that that's something that happened. Let's start with Shotty. So, you know, the Cowboys get fortunate with the bogus DPI call on Nate Wiggins. And I thought they were going to win the game at that point, right? So, and they end up getting penalized. They have to move back a little bit. Anyway, it turns out to be a third and goal for the Dallas Cowboys, right? And it's horrible timeout usage as well by Brian Schottenheimer. Because ideally, you want to kick that field goal with Brandon Aubrey as time's expiring. So Baltimore doesn't get a chance to have Lamar Jackson throw the ball down the field to Zay Flowers to set up a potential 56-yard game-winning field goal by Tyler Loop. So we are talking absolute pit of misery stuff by the Dallas Cowboys and Brian Schottenheimer in terms of game management. Calling that timeout with 14 seconds left before third and goal. And on that, because that should have been like 7 seconds left. Run the play, whatever it is. And if you don't score the touchdown, kick the field goal with 1 second left or 2 seconds left as time expires. Go to overtime and take your chances there. So calling the timeout with 14 seconds left was absolutely ridiculous. And this is the kind, I said this about Aaron Glenn last week. This is like, have you ever played Madden? Tecmo Bowl? 2K? Blitz? Joe Montana football? You would probably know not to do that, what they did. And then they come out there on that third down, right? And Dak, does he have one read and it's just George Pickens? And the Ravens double him and Dak throws it away on third down? That's the play call? To burn a down, to kick a field goal? I'm like Will Ferrell and Zoolander as Mugatu. Am I taking crazy pills here? Like, did anyone else watch that and think, what are they thinking right now? How is that the play call? Like, you have CeeDee Lamb. You have Dak. You have a couple good tight ends. You have a good third and fourth receiver. And it's just George Pickens or throw it away on third down to win the game? You can't even imagine things like this being real. And this isn't bet regret by me. I pushed my bet on the Baltimore Ravens. Doesn't matter. I hate bad football. And Shoddy owned it after the game. He knew he screwed up. But it wasn't just Shoddy. You bet on this Monday. Nick Costos and you, Westwood One Sports. We can look at Christian Parker. And man, they lose week one to the Giants. And Jerry and Stephen Jones basically throw Christian Parker under the bus. The young defensive coordinator coming over from Philly. A lot of optimism from a lot of people, including me, about him this offseason. So Jerry and Stephen Jones throw him under the bus. And look, I'm not saying the Cowboys would have lost. I actually think they would have won against Washington. But Jaden Daniels getting hurt made that final score way different. 37-20. Jaden Daniels is healthy. There's no way that's the final score of the game. Like, Washington probably scores more. And I still think Dallas wins, but there's no way Dallas only allows 20 points in the game. So maybe Dallas a little fortunate there in terms of defense. We credited Mike Tomlin earlier on NBC for his open critiques of coaches. What he said about the defensive play call on the Lamar Jackson pass that Laura played for you coming back from break. The Lamar Jackson to Zay Flowers pass that got the Ravens in field goal range with a second to go. 7 seconds on the clock. Mike Tomlin basically lit it on fire. And his thing was just like, basically any other defensive coach, and I'm paraphrasing here, he didn't say it like this. This is maybe it's a loose interpretation. Any other defensive coach in the history of the NFL runs some type of cloud coverage. And look, like, you don't have to know what cloud coverage means. I think of cloud, and I think of either A, the protagonist from Final Fantasy VII, or B, the things that are in the sky that have been here in New York for quite some time with raindrops coming down on us. So you don't have to know what cloud coverage is. What you just have to know is, like, hey, play some type of zone defense to not let that happen. Instead, they play man-to-man. And wouldn't you know it? Zay Flowers, who's tremendous, beats his man. What a shock. It's not like the Cowboys have Derek Stingley and Kamari Lassiter out there. We'll get to the Texans. They're playing Dallas this week. The battle for Texas. Maybe a loser leaves town match there. But like, that defensive call literally lost the Cowboys the game. Dak Prescott, CeeDee Lamb, George Pickens, Javonte Williams, the Cowboys offense. I dare someone to tell me that they didn't play well enough to win the game. And I dare someone to tell me that an undermanned Cowboys defense up against Lamar Jackson didn't play well enough to win this game. And in the end, the coaching staff let down the Cowboys players. And that is a bitter disappointment if you're a Cowboys fan or if you're someone like me that was bullish in the Cowboys coming into the year. Because a lot of that bullishness was built around, we think Brian Schottenheimer is a better head coach than coordinator. We like Clayton Adams as the offensive coordinator of this team. And we think Christian Parker is going to be a difference maker on defense that Matt Eberflus was not last year. We're 3 games into the season. It doesn't seem like that's true. And if it's not, the Cowboys personnel probably isn't good enough to get them over the hump. It's probably not. The offense is great. The defense still needs work. And they're probably not good enough to seriously contend. And it's a shame because you watch this team. You watched them yesterday, right? You didn't think they played well enough to win against Baltimore? They absolutely did. The coaches cost the Cowboys the game and let the players down. And as far as the Ravens go, I don't know like how much there is to take away from this game other than the offense with Zay Flowers looks different. Like I told you, Zay's really, really freaking good. What a shock. I would just say that the Ravens, if you're a Ravens fan, if you're a Ravens better, if you're someone like me that felt Baltimore could have a juggernaut like regular season, watching Lamar Jackson go win the game, which he did multiple times, the touchdown pass to Hibner, the pass to Zay Flowers, you got to have a ton of confidence. I don't ding the Ravens defense for giving up points to Dak Prescott and the Cowboys offense. The Cowboys offense is awesome. They've got really good players. The fact that Lamar led them down the field to win the game, I think matters a lot for the psyche of this team. And you saw the raucous celebration that ensued when Tyler Loop drilled that field goal to win it. It was like, and yeah, I'm being a little dramatic here, but this is how I consume sports. You could almost feel like stress melting away from them in that moment. Getting over the hump, winning a game in that fashion, and that is a game where right, wrong, or indifferent, in the John Harbaugh recent era, they probably lose. They won. They won. And if you're a Ravens fan, you have to feel awesome about it. On the other side, there was really only one game that was not close at the end yesterday. Only one game that didn't have a ton of drama in the fourth quarter. That game was the Jaguars and the Patriots. But that game was not without its own juicy storylines. Is it May Day time in New England? We will talk about the struggling Patriots quarterback and credit Jacksonville Jaguars coming up next on a Monday.
1: The Broncos beat the Rams on Sunday Night Football for their second straight win. Can Sean Payton's crew extend their winning streak in California with road games against the Niners and Chargers up next? Westwood One Sports.
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2: Ah, my fellow Greek freak Spiro Dedis with the call yesterday on CBS. 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Spiro, a proud WFUV sports alum like yours truly. We'll get to the Patriots' loss to the Jaguars yesterday in a second, but how about Eagles and Bears? Oh my, tonight on Monday Night Football. 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Before I break down the game, take a listen to Patriots head coach Mike Vrabel talking about his like level of fear for his team moving forward.
3: Well, my concern level is very high for this football team. I just want to coach and improve. You know, so I think that's the biggest thing, is when you come off a game like that, you just want to get back and work.
2: Okay, so the Patriots, I bet Jacksonville in the game. I thought the Jags would win. I did not think it was going to go like that. So I'm not trying to victory lap it. I thought Jacksonville would maybe win by 7 to 10 points, and Trevor Lawrence would outplay Drake May, and that was going to be the story. I did not think 35-6 was on the table. And I didn't think that Drake May would be as bad as he was. Drake May right now, when you watch him play football, you know, there are videos that get like tweeted onto my timeline. I don't know if it's like just in China, but there have been a couple of them recently that have been in China where you have robots, right, that are performing tasks, which is kind of scary, right? But this is the world we live in. And the robot will like malfunction and the head will spin around and it'll like burst into flames. Like the robot malfunctions. Like I understand Drake May is a human being. You could convince me that Drake May is like AI, like he's a robot, and it's like he gets into these situations and he just like gets overwhelmed and he malfunctions. Because he makes these throws and you're thinking to yourself, what's he thinking? Like it's a glitch in the matrix. And, you know, the fumble where he goes to throw it and the ball slips out of his hand, he blames the fact that Jared Wilson, the center, had blood on his hand and he had blood on his hand as a result, and the ball slips. Okay, like, maybe that's true. What about the interceptions? Blood on his hand when he throws a right to Travis Hunter in the end zone? Blood on his hand in week one against the Seattle Seahawks throwing a pick at the end of the game when your field goal sends it to overtime? He's playing awful football. Yesterday is the worst day for a guy with the first name Drake since Kendrick Lamar released Not Like Us. Da da da da. I'm going to keep doing that joke because he keeps outdoing himself. And you watch this and you think, what the hell's going on here? Now, I'm not going to defend Drake May. He's playing terrible football. He's playing awful football. He's pressing. Because everything around him is bad. I'm not defending him. He's playing poorly. But given the fact that he's the Patriots quarterback, and given the fact that everyone said last year that the Patriots were the product of a bad schedule, it does look like there's truth to that, everyone hates Drake May. Like, and I just want everyone to come out and say it, that there is bias, whether conscious or unconscious, where people are rooting against Drake May, for whatever the reason, right? I'm telling you that he's playing poorly. Also, what's around him right now is really bad. This offensive line sucks. Like, it's bad. Morgan Moses, the right tackle, got pulled from the game yesterday, and Caleb Lomu, the first round pick, got put in at right tackle. They got to do something with this offensive line. That's not good enough. AJ Brown's not there. Like, what's happening in this passing game that makes anyone scared? Romeo Doubs? It looks like I hand up. I'm wrong on that. Stephon Diggs better than Romeo Doubs. I'm wrong on that. Mac Hollins, DeMario Douglas, like Ramondre Stevenson, like Travion Henderson didn't look great in the game yesterday. They can't block. It's bad. And I'll tell you what, Mike McDaniel has been getting, you know, destroyed by, including me, by everyone in the sports media. At what point do we apply the criticism that we are levying on Mike McDaniel to Josh McDaniels? And at what point do we say, Mike Vrabel's the head coach of this team. The quarterback is pressing. Like, he's not brutal on every single play. They get into these high leverage spots and he loses his mind. At what point do we say the coach, who, like, provides no schematic advantage, by the way, just like he's a leader, rah-rah coach, and that's okay. You can win with that. I'm not criticizing it. But isn't this his job? To settle down the young quarterback? So, yes, like, Drake May deserves to get criticized. I'm criticizing him. He has not been good. Nothing around him is good either. The line stinks. The weapon stinks. Josh McDaniel stinks. And if you want to be honest, you can say that Mike Vrabel has also stunk. Hour one done. Hour two for you coming up on the other side. We will start next hour with the 3-0 Raiders.
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2: The Las Vegas Raiders are 3-0 and are one of the best stories of this young NFL season. What a job thus far by head coach Clint Kubiak, and I'm willing to say I was wrong about Kubiak's decision to begin the season with Kirk Cousins as the quarterback. Cousins has been nails. He's been great. Fernando Mendoza's waiting in the wings. Max Crosby's playing well. What a great time to be a fan of the Raiders. I'm Nick Hustos.
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2: 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You know, just also on the Rams, we led the show with what I think is just an inexcusable second half collapse. Another one for Sean McVay. We've seen these too often recently with the LA Rams, and it cost them a title last year, and maybe it'll cost them this year. That McVay barely spoke to the media after the game last night. Again, like, he might be the best coach in the league. I think he's going to go to the Hall of Fame when it's all said and done. So not only do I not think he's bad, I think he's the best. But the way that everyone covers for this guy and like no one ever wants to criticize him for anything is unbelievable to me. Like, how many times can this happen? Philly last year, Seattle last year, Denver last night. The margins are way, way, way too thin to lose games in the fashion the Rams lose games. Blowing second half leads the way they blow second half leads. You want to blame the refs for the loss last night? Grow up. Like, grow up. It never should have even gotten to that point. never should have even gotten to that point for the referees to do what they did and make bad calls that helped the Denver Broncos. It never should have even gotten to that point. Like, stop it. Like, put the blame where it belongs. You can put a little at Matthew Stafford for the throws to Hufanga. You can put some on Chris Shula. You can put some on the defense, certainly. At what point does the guy who's in charge get blamed for multiple big collapses against good teams in the second halves of games? At what point does that happen? At Philly, Monday night against Buffalo at home. Next two games for the 1-2 LA Rams. We get to the end of the year, and they got to go on the road divisional weekend or championship Sunday. We will look back at last night's game as a potential huge, huge, huge reason why. I also told you, and I know the Broncos fans will hate me, I do not believe in your team. I just don't. And I'm willing to be wrong. I'm wrong a lot. I can be right too, but I'm wrong a lot. I do not believe. I don't see this team as a legitimate contender to win the Super Bowl or even win the AFC. I think the Rams handed it to them on a silver platter last night. And maybe I'm not seeing it correctly, and I acknowledge that. Like, I love the Jaguars. They came back and beat Jacksonville. I'm not saying Denver's a bad team. I think Denver's a good team, and Sean Payton's a good coach, and they have good players. I just don't put them in the same class as the Chiefs. I don't put them in the same class as the Bills. I don't put them in the same class as the Ravens. And maybe they'll just keep winning every game and prove me wrong. We'll see. But as for now, I do not believe in the Denver Broncos. We got into the Dallas Cowboys coaching staff costing the players yesterday in Brazil. What a shame for Dak and CeeDee and Pickens and Javonte. What a shame for Barham and the defense that Brian Schottenheimer and Christian Parker didn't do their part. And as a result, the Ravens win a thriller at the Maracanã, and Dallas comes home at 1-2 ahead of a date with desperate Houston at 0-3 coming up on Sunday, with Nico Collins likely back in the lineup for the Houston Texans. And then we touched on the New England Patriots. May Day for New England. Drake May continues to play horrible football. He doesn't resemble the quarterback that he was last year when he started in the Super Bowl and he finished runner-up for league MVP. Like a robot malfunctioning in the big moments, these interceptions that he throws are insane. They're just crazy. They're just crazy. I'm not defending him. He's been bad. But at what point do we look at Josh McDaniels and Mike Vrabel and say, how can you not get your quarterback to stop making these horrible decisions? And if it's true, because I think this needs to be said, maybe Mike Vrabel and Josh McDaniels are doing everything in their power. And maybe, like, Drake May is just, they're coaching him correctly, and Drake May is just, like, losing his mind in these big moments. If that's true, play Tommy DeVito. If it's true, put him on the bench for a game and play Tommy DeVito. Because you can't keep doing this. Because you go to, the Patriots are in Buffalo this Sunday. Drake May plays like that, not only are they going to lose, they're going to get smoked. And they're going to be 1-3. So, you know what? Like, if they've lost confidence, if they can't reach him and he's got the mental yips, then you need to sit him down for a game and play DeVito. But until that happens, I don't know how Vrabel and Josh McDaniels get away unscathed in the court of public opinion. And just to credit the Jaguars, man, what a huge game coming up this weekend. Jaguars at the Bengals. Oh, yeah. That's the good stuff. How good is Liam Cohen? How good is Trevor Lawrence? Defensive coordinator Anthony Campanile. And I get it, Broncos fans, you're probably like, well, you know, like, you love the Jaguars. We came back and beat them last week. You're right. That's true. But you know what? I think Trevor is a better quarterback than Bo. And I think that when it comes down to it, I'll take my chances with Trevor Lawrence. You take your chances with Bo Nix. And we'll see who's right. And maybe it'll be you. But maybe it'll be me. We'll get to the Steelers and Bengals coming up in a little bit, but just to say it, I'll take the Jaguars to beat the Bengals coming up on Sunday. Yeah. And I like a bunch of games coming up on the Week 4 slate, but that can be a story for another time. You better you bet on this Monday. Nick Costos and you, Westwood One Sports. We will get to, in a little bit, the Major League Baseball playoffs, which are set. I will give you my thought on who's going to win the AL, who's going to win the NL, who's going to win the World Series, and we will talk some college football as well from the weekend that was. And I will ask and answer this question. Are we sure Texas is actually the best team in the country? That's coming up in a bit. But for now, how about the 3-0 Las Vegas Raiders? I could have gone with the Minnesota Vikings there at 3-0. But, you know, I have to say, Kevin O'Connell, Kyler Murray might be on fraud alert. That Vikings offense stinks out loud. Like, Brian Flores, they should have a statue for Brian Flores if the Vikings, like, do anything of significance this year, if the offense is going to play the way it has. So instead, let's talk about the 3-0 Las Vegas Raiders. The Raiders, this past April, picked first overall in the NFL draft. Pretty amazing, right? First overall in the NFL draft, and took Fernando Mendoza. And I said all summer long, they need to play the kid. Playing Kirk Cousins is a waste of time. Having Max Crosby on the roster is a waste of time. You can't contend this year. You're not good enough. The other teams in the division are all better. What's the point of Kirk Cousins? What's the point of Max Crosby? Get on with it with Fernando Mendoza. 3 games into the year, 3-0. And the Raiders becoming the first team since the 1959 Green Bay Packers to have the, with Vince Lombardi coaching the team, to have the first overall pick in the draft and start 3-0. What a job by Clint Kubiak. What a job by Kirk Cousins. What a job by Max Crosby. What a job by the Las Vegas Raiders. And I will say it right now. My hand is up for people that are watching the show. And if you're not, my hand is up in the air right now. I'm raising it like I'm an over-exuberant kid in class that everyone else hates because he needs to ask the teacher a question. My hand is up. 3 words for you. I was wrong. This summer, I was loud about the fact that Mendoza needed to play and loud about the fact that the Raiders couldn't contend this year. And I think it still remains to be seen, like, if they truly are a legitimate contender, but it doesn't even matter. What's happened already proves that I was wrong. And that all the Raiders fans, and I thought you guys were nuts. You thought I was nuts. And it turns out you were right, and I was wrong. All the Raiders fans that got in my mentions on Twitter, on Instagram, everyone that said, no, Fernando can sit. Kirk Cousins can have some success early in the season. I thought you were nuts. I was nuts. You were right. You said that the Raiders could compete this year with the defensive additions, with N'Kobe Dean and Quay Walker, with Tyler Linderbaum, with a draft class that's looking pretty good. We haven't even seen Fernando Mendoza play. With Brock Bowers, who is not from this planet. I didn't think it was possible. You did. You were right. I was wrong. And keeping Max Crosby and the Ravens, you know, walking back on that deal, that may turn out to be a great thing for this Las Vegas Raiders team as Clint Kubiak seeks to build a winning culture, a new culture with the Raiders. The one thing that I have said, and I am always consistent on this, and it's the truth, and it doesn't just have to be the Raiders. You can bring up many different teams and many different sports. In the NBA, you could talk about the Celtics, you could talk about the Lakers. In baseball, unfortunately, I am a Yankee fan saying this, but it's the Yankees. Like, in hockey, it's always more fun when, like, the Montreal Canadiens are good, when the Maple Leafs are good, when the Red Wings are good, when these classic teams are good, when Duke's good, when North Carolina's good, when Alabama's good in college football. The NFL is better and more fun when the Raiders are relevant. 3 games into the season, the Raiders aren't just relevant. I'll do my best Revolver Ocelot impersonation for Metal Gear. They're pretty good. Now, you can poke holes in it, and you can say level of competition. That was one of the nerdiest things I've ever done, the Revolver Ocelot line. I am who I am. It is what it is. You can bring up level of competition. You can say, okay, they beat the Dolphins in week one. The Chargers suck out loud, and we'll get to their game against the Bills yesterday. And then they beat the Saints, and Tyler Shuck turns it over four times. We can play that game if you want to. I almost don't care about that game. The bottom line, they're 3-0. And Kirk Cousins is playing great football. The rookies on defense are playing well. Dean and Walker, Genty and Washington are a good 1-2 combo of running back. Washington might be better than Genty. And Brock Bowers is just, I mean, dude. To my fellow dudes and dudettes, is when you watch Brock Bowers play football, is he not like he's if he stays healthy, he's going to the Hall of Fame, right? I understand, like, we're so early on to say this, but I don't know how you watch this guy and not think like he's different from everybody else. Like, he's Brock Bowers is not the same as 99 point. You want to bring up the Gronks and the Kelseys and the Gates and the Gonzalez is okay. Okay. What? Yeah. Okay. 99.9% of other tight ends. This guy's different. Like, he just is. He's ridiculous. And shout out to all the fantasy football analysts out there. And there were a bunch of them this summer because everyone's chasing. And this is kind of in the fantasy football weeds, but you'll see the point that I'm going to make here. Who's this year's JSN? Who's this year's Jackson Smith and Jigba? The answer might be JSN again, by the way, who's like insane. To everyone that said, the new JSN isn't even a wide receiver. It's Brock Bowers, who's with Clint Kubiak, who was the offensive coordinator last year in Seattle. I am so happy for Raiders fans. There are a lot of them. They're a national team, and they have stunk for out loud for a long time. Now, they're playing the Chiefs this week in Vegas. I wish they could flex that game to Sunday Night Football and send the Lions and Panthers to 1 o'clock Eastern. That should be the Sunday night game. I like the Chiefs in the game. So, surprise, surprise, surprise, I know. Even if they lose the game, they started 3-0. And it's awesome. You should be happy. And by the way, like, the Chiefs, we're basically playing like a Big 12 team yesterday in the Miami Dolphins and didn't put them away until the very end. So you could definitely make a case for the Raiders to win next week against the Chiefs. I'm not going to, but I wouldn't be totally floored if they did. You guys were right on the Raiders. No matter what happens the rest of the year, you were right. I was wrong. They were right to play Cousins, and you were right to be optimistic. And our show sponsor, the Raiders are still a dog to make the playoffs, but not by that much. Could you imagine before the year saying out loud, the Las Vegas Raiders could be a playoff team this year? Amazing stuff. And as for the Saints who lost the game yesterday, another ridiculous fumble call goes against them like in week one. But I mean, Tyler Shuck kind of melted down in this game, and he was great when he joined us on the show last week. Better days are ahead for Tyler Shuck. Not great. It's not what you want. But home Falcons next week. Jordan Tyson should be back soon. I still think the Saints are the most likely team to win the NFC South when it's all said and done. Take a break. We'll get to the Steelers and Bengals coming up later this hour. Still a ton to do in the National Football League. But we got more going on in the world of sports than just the NFL. The Major League Baseball playoff bracket is set, and we are coming off a pretty stellar college football Saturday. I will give you my World Series pick, how I see the bracket playing out, and try to answer the question, who's actually the best team in college football? Because I don't think it's the team that's ranked number one. Baseball and college football next here on Westwood One Sports.
1: Three games into the season, the contenders are beginning to separate themselves from the pretenders in the NFL. Who will keep rolling in week four? And who can turn their season around? Westwood One Sports.
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What a week in sports this is going to be. Week four in the NFL, college football, and tomorrow, the Major League Baseball playoffs. All day long, four games tomorrow. Phillies and Braves, Padres, Cubs, Yankees, Red Sox, White Sox, Astros. I love, this has to be the first time ever, that in the first round of a postseason, we get a World Series rematch. Is this the first time that's ever happened? The Astros have been waiting a long time to exact revenge on the Chicago White Sox for the 2005 World Series, like when the Astros were still in the National League. We'll see if they get it coming up in this series. Okay, the bracket is set in Major League Baseball. The Phillies avoid a ridiculous collapse at the end of the year to clinch the sixth seed in the National League. So the Phillies make it. The Arizona Diamondbacks barely miss the postseason. So the Phillies are the sixth seed. And the Houston Astros, and the Rangers lost anyway, but the Houston Astros win yesterday. They finished 500, 81 and 81, but that is good enough to win the dreadful American League West. In a related story, the Seattle Mariners fired manager Dan Wilson following yesterday's game. A sin for the great Seattle Mariners fans like our friend Femi Abebefe that the Mariners couldn't manage to win this horse bleep division this year. And as someone that hates the Astros because they're liars and cheaters and frauds and admitted it, and they cheated when they won their championship, when they beat the Yankees in 2017, they cheated, they admitted it, I never want to see the Astros win. Never want to see the Astros win. But they did. And they are now the three seed in the American League playoffs. So we have the three seed Atlanta Braves, the NL East champions, will take on the Phillies in the 3-6 matchup, best of three in Atlanta. The Astros and the six seed Chicago White Sox. Go White Sox. Like outside of Kenny and Bill on our show, on our team, who are both huge White Sox fans from Chicago, I'm going to be the biggest White Sox fan. Anyone that plays the Astros, I am a diehard fan of your team. And if you're a Houston Astros fan listening to the show right now, just know that you root for a team of liars and cheaters and frauds. And they admitted it. Just know that. And I got no beef with Houston. None. But the Astros, you're cheaters. And I hope the White Sox beat them two straight. The 4-seed New York Yankees against the 5-seed Boston Red Sox. And the 4-seed San Diego Padres against the 5-seed Chicago Cubs. Now, I've been consistent all season on the Fightin' Phils. That when the Phillies fired Rob Thompson and Don Mattingly got promoted, I felt like Phillies can make a huge run here. And now that they've made the postseason, I'm picking them against the Atlanta Braves. And I will bet the Phillies in the series against the Atlanta Braves. And I know they were terrible at the end of the year, but they won the game they needed to win, beat the Rays yesterday to clinch the final playoff spot, and I expect them to take that momentum moving forward and knock the Bravos out of the playoffs. So give me the Phillies over the Atlanta Braves. White Sox Astros, you know what? Like, honestly, like, piss off Houston Astros. I hate them. I do. And you know how sick this is? Do you know how much I love my daughter? My two-year-old daughter, like the light of my entire life. So much that even seeing Justin Verlander and his daughter coming out to the mound to greet him, like as humans, we can all say, how cool was that moment as Verlander's going to retire? And he's breaking down on the mound and he's in tears as his daughter runs out to greet him. As a girl dad, like that gets me emotional, man. Like I love it. I love that from a human level. Also, I can't stand him. Because Justin Verlander is one of these guys that wants to preach and tell you everything about everything. And tell you that you're wrong and be on Mount Pius and render judgment down on everyone like he's the living tribunal. Also, when it came down to it, and it came down to criticize the Astros for cheating, Justin Verlander didn't say a word. Just saying. I'm just saying. Go White Sox. Like, this, honest, I want the Astros to lose almost as much as I want the Yankees to win. Go White Sox. I'll take the White Sox to beat the Astros. Will they? I don't know. I don't care. But I'm rooting for it. Very hard for it. I'm not going to lie. I'm concerned about the Yankees and the Red Sox. But I do think the Yankees are better. And I like the Yankees, my Yankees, to beat the Red Sox and advance to the ALDS. And I'll take the Padres, the home team. Basically, whoever got home field I was going to take in that series. I'll take the Padres over the Chicago Cubs. I do think that the Yankees, my Yankees, man, they could easily lose to Tampa.

0: There's no way I can pick that. There's no way I can bet them to lose. I'll take the Yankees to come out of the American League. And I may wear my Yankee hat on the show tomorrow. With the pitching's there, Schlittler, Cole, Fried, Bednar. Hopefully the lineup, and we'll see if Judge comes back at all. But, you know, I think the pitching can be really good. I think the pitching can certainly carry them against Boston. And if they get past Tampa, like, the Yankees are winning the American League. They just are. And in the NL, yeah. I have a hard time getting away from the Dodgers or the Brewers. The Dodgers are just the best team. And I'd like to take the Phillies to beat the Dodgers, like I really would. But when I really think about it, the Dodgers strike me as the late 90s New York Yankees. Maybe not in terms of like composition, because the Yankees had a lot of homegrown talent on that team, the core four most notably, right? The Yankees didn't really become like the evil empire Yankees until like later on, once they started winning those World Series. So the Dodgers are that right now, obviously, right? But the Dodgers are kind of like the souped up, if you will, performance enhanced, like the PED version of the 90s Yankees. Because not only do they have like the best team money can buy, but they're also winners. They are. And they showed it to you last year in the World Series against Toronto that they are winners. And they have the psychological edge over the Brewers the way like the Yankees did over Seattle back in the day, or the Yankees did over the Rangers back in the day. So I do think that the favorites will hold serve in the NL, and we will get a Dodgers-Brewers NLCS for the second straight year. And like we got last year, I think the Dodgers will win. And like we had in the World Series a couple years ago, I hate to say it, I would love for my Yankees to win it all. And if I got a Yankees-Knicks double, like they both won the title this year, I would be in ecstasy. And not think as much about Brian Burns tearing his ACL in yesterday's Giants win. We'll get to that in a little bit. But I think we'll get a closer World Series than we got 2 years ago. But I do think the Dodgers take care of business, beat my Yankees, and become the first team to three-peat since my Yankees did it. 98, 99, and 2000, the Dodgers, 24, 25, and 26 World Series champions. Jim Bowden will join us tomorrow on the show, and we will do tons on the Major League Baseball playoffs as we take you through the World Series. You better you bet on this Monday. Nick Costos and you, Westwood One Sports. A couple notes from the college football weekend. How about Florida? Remember on Friday when I said, does anyone want to bet Ole Miss? Anyone think Trinidad Chambliss can keep this game close? As it turns out, the answer to that question, no. And the game like actually was close at points in the second half before Florida pulled away. And I do think the game closer than the final score would indicate, which is not to say that Ole Miss deserved to win the game. They didn't. But, you know, 52-28, probably not an accurate representation of the way the game went. But, man, Florida's really good. And John Sumrall is an absolute stud. And I know this is not necessarily like a college football thing here. Are NFL teams going to be interested in this guy? Are NFL teams going to be interested in John Sumrall? I mean, he goes to Florida and they're immediately awesome. Like immediately. Are they going to make the playoff? Would anyone be surprised if they did? What a performance by the Florida Gators. How about the Oregon-USC game? Now, I bet Oregon in the game. I was very happy that Oregon won. Did not go the way I thought. With Dante Moore getting concussed, and I will give the young man from USC a little bit of credit. Desmond Stevens drills Dante in a ridiculously dirty hit. Ridiculously dirty hit. I've almost never seen anything like this is something that would have been reserved for like the 70s or 80s in the National Football League. Like, dirty hit, injures Dante Moore. Dante Moore is in the fencing position like Tua a number of years ago. I hate to call it that, but that's how everyone remembers it. And Desmond Stevens is celebrating like he just hit a walk-off homer in Game 7 of the World Series for a late, dirty hit that injured Dante Moore. Honestly, like, I'm not trying to be that guy here. It's one of the most classless things I've ever seen. And I would love for anyone to defend it. Seriously. I'm not trying to be that guy. That's like, oh my God, what are we going to tell our children about this? But I mean, come on. Like, it was dirty, he hurt him, and he was selling. It was insane. And USC, like, disavowed it immediately after the game. and then suspended him for the Saturday's game, which was the right thing to do. Now, credit to the young man. He put a statement out basically saying, this was unacceptable, not reflective of my character, and apologized. So I give him a lot of credit for that. Like, didn't double down, and I don't care if he wrote the statement or someone else wrote it. Like, it seems like there's contrition there. So I don't want to, like, bury the young man too much, but I mean, that is, like, we are in the theater of the absurd when things like that are happening. So Dante Moore gets hurt. Now, we're in this new world of college football where, like, generally speaking, there aren't backup quarterbacks like Dylan Raiola, like, who is, I guess, best known for, like, cosplaying as Patrick Mahomes. Dylan Raiola should be starting somewhere. The fact that he's getting paid to be Oregon's backup quarterback is insane and is indicative of this world that we're living in college sports. Dylan Raiola is a ridiculous, way overqualified to be a backup quarterback in college football. So Raiola comes in and leads Oregon to a 41-27 win. I'm just like, I'm very over the Lincoln Riley experience at USC. I'm over it. Where is the evidence that anything's different with this team? They're fun to watch on offense, and the defense still stinks. They got shredded by a backup quarterback, even if the backup quarterback's good. And the first test that they face, they fail miserably. Miserably. And I'm not sleeping on Oregon here moving forward. Like, they lost to Oklahoma State, and Dante Moore was tipping plays, and since then, they're wrecking the competition. 84-0 over Portland State. I get it. It's Portland State. And then whipping USC on the road with their backup quarterback. I'm not sleeping on this Oregon team moving forward here. And thankfully, Dante Moore only suffered a concussion. And I'm not minimizing to say, like, oh, it's just a brain injury. I'm not saying that at all. But the thought was this could have been a more significant injury. So you would think Dante Moore at some point, he'll clear protocol, hopefully sooner rather than later, and come back for Oregon. Scary scene in that game. Like, fights break out. Like, this, it was ridiculous. It really was. Credit to the Oregon Ducks. And the other college football game to discuss here is Texas barely holding on to. Now, it would have been ridiculous if they had blown the game, but we've seen Sark do this before. Tennessee recovers the onside kick, and Faison Brandon, Tennessee's freshman quarterback, got off a pretty good Hail Mary where that ball's in the air. And I was thinking, like, they might win this game here. And I bet Tennessee to cover. I just didn't want overtime because that game goes to OT and Tennessee does not cover. We know how that goes. So Tennessee did cover the spread. But Texas won the game. Texas is the number one team in the country. Does anyone think Texas is really the best team, though? And I'm not saying Texas is bad. But does anyone really believe, like, okay, I'm going to create a scenario. If Notre Dame played Texas on a neutral field, who would win? If Notre Dame played Texas on a neutral field, who would win? Like, let's be real. Notre Dame would beat them. They play Florida in a couple weeks. How's that going to go? I think it's fascinating. I'm not trying to hate on Texas. Like, I liked them against Ohio State. Arch was awesome in that game. They're clearly one of the best teams in the country. So I'm not saying they're bad. This conversation is not, though, is Texas bad? Of course they're not bad. The conversation is, are they actually the best team? And I'll tell you what else. They play Ohio State again? I think Ohio State's going to beat them. And you might think that sounds crazy. Texas beat them. Big comeback down from 23-3 to win 24-23. Okay. We'll see what happens as the season moves along. We'll see what happens. We'll see what happens. I want to get this piece of news in here on the National Football League before we hit the break. The worst fears confirmed for the Miami Dolphins. Star running back Devon Achan confirmed torn ACL, out for the year. So we thought that was going to be the case. Miami loses to the Chiefs yesterday at home 24-10. And Dolphins head coach Jeff Hafley says after the game that it does not look good for Achan. And now it's confirmed torn ACL. The Dolphins, like, it's not like they were going to be a playoff team, but Achan is a pretty explosive member of the offense, and now it's going to be Jalen Wright and Ollie Gordon. I'll actually give you an opinion here. Well, I'll give you two opinions. The first can be an NFL draft opinion. The Dolphins are going to have the first pick. I don't think they're going to go winless, but they are clearly the worst team in the NFL by a lot. What's even the case? Who's second worst? Tennessee, I guess, right? I guess if the Titans played the Dolphins on a neutral, I think the Titans would beat them. What a conversation to have. So Miami, I think, will pick first overall. The other thought. So I was talking with a couple of people that bet, as I do every Sunday night, because, listen, I was actually thinking this last night. I love NFL Sundays, and I love everything about them. And one of my favorite things on NFL Sundays is I get home, because I do my Westwood One report for the Sunday night game, and I do it usually around 7:20 Eastern, 7:30 Eastern. I wait for the actives and inactives to come out. I wait for them to tell me it's good. I drive home, usually in time just to see my daughter before she goes to bed. She gives me a hug. Then I go downstairs, and I put the TV on to watch Sunday Night Football, and I take my laptop out, and I start looking at point spreads for the next week. I love it. I love it. And I usually start texting with people that bet to get their opinion. Like, what do you think about this game? See if we're on the same page, if we agree, if we disagree. And a couple people disagreed with me on this, and that's okay. So last night, the Minnesota Vikings opened a juiced 9.5-point favorite against the Miami Dolphins. And I'm going to go to BetMGM now, and I'm going to see what the point spread currently is in that game. We are at Minnesota minus 10. So the Vikings are a 10-point favorite right now at home against Miami. And a lot of people think Miami's going to keep the game close. Here's my question. And I don't even care if Justin Jefferson plays. How's Miami scoring? How is Miami going to score on this Brian Flores defense? I love the Vikings to win, cover, and improve to 4-0. Take a break, and on the other side, more breakdown from Week 3 NFL Sunday, including why I was right all along about the Cincinnati Bengals. The show rolls on right after this.
1: Kevin Harlan here from Monday Night Football on Westwood One. Join me and Hall of Fame quarterback Kurt Warner this week from Chicago and Soldier Field for the Philadelphia Eagles and the Bears. Chicago hopes to get back on track after falling to 1-1 last week, while Jalen Hurts and the Eagles want to build on their 2-0 start. It's the Eagles at the Bears coming up on Monday Night Football.
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2: 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I had a lot of Bengals fans. I don't even want to turn it into this, because I do think like Burrow's awesome, and the defense has been better than expected the first couple games, but I'm going to turn it into this. I had a lot of Bengals fans coming at me last week. How in the world can you, Nick Costos, you idiot, how could you think the Steelers will beat the Bengals? How could you think that? Look at how bad the Steelers' offense has been. Look at how good our defense has been. And we've got Joe Burrow. Now, I credited big time. We had Demetrius Knight on the show last week, right? I credited the Bengals' defense for the way they played against the Houston Texans. But I did express a little bit of disbelief that this is something that can keep up over the course of a full season. If you, as a Cincinnati Bengals fan, if you are Zach Taylor, if you are Al Golden, if you are the Bengals, and Joe Burrow does what he did yesterday against the Pittsburgh Steelers, if I told you before the game that Joe Burrow would go 28 of 37 for 282 yards and three touchdowns and no interceptions, you'd probably think the Bengals won, right? Wrong. Because Aaron Rodgers and the Steelers averaged a very nice 6.9 yards per play. The Cincinnati Bengals defense, which, again, it has been better than it was last year. So I'm trying to thread this needle here and credit them while simultaneously criticizing them, which I think is the right thing to do. If you fancy yourself to be a legitimate Super Bowl contender with a defense that can get you home, you can't allow the Steelers' offense, which has been miserable to start the year, 7 yards per play. You can't have it. Because yesterday's game, and if you're a Bengals fan and you can be honest with yourself, you know that what I'm saying is true. This felt like a Bengals loss from the last couple years. Joe Burrow balls out. Ja'Marr Chase is awesome. T. Higgins is awesome. And you still lose. And you still lose. And you didn't lose to Josh Allen. You didn't lose to Patrick Mahomes. You didn't lose to Lamar Jackson. You didn't lose to Trevor Lawrence. That's going to happen this week in Cincinnati. You lost to 43-year-old Aaron Rodgers. And Darnell Washington. And DK Metcalf, who like just started catching footballs for the first time this season. And you allowed Jalen Ward. The Steelers literally before the game changed the right side of their offensive line. And then paved the way for Jalen Warren, 17 carries, 127 yards against the Bengals defense. You're a Bengals fan? You have to be crushed right now. How do you lose a game when Joe Burrow plays as well as he did if you think you have the defense you have? This is why I don't believe. And I'm not saying that I can't be wrong, or that Burrow can't be good enough to drag them there single-handedly. But this is why I don't believe in the Cincinnati Bengals, why I picked Pittsburgh to finish above them, and why I had the Bengals on the outside of the playoff picture looking in prior to the season. And a great win for the Steelers. And a much-needed offensive explosion following the way the first two games went, especially week two in Foxborough. And it sets up, by the way, a pretty fun game coming up on Thursday night. Pittsburgh at Cleveland this Thursday night. Both teams are 2-1. How about the Browns? Deshaun Watson. How about the comeback at the end of the game? Deshaun Watson hitting Harold Fannin to give the Browns the margin of victory to beat the Carolina Panthers. Browns win 21-18. 2-1 Cleveland hosting 2-1 Pittsburgh on Thursday night. And I love the Steelers. Nice job thus far by Deshaun Watson. Seriously, he's played pretty well. Also, I don't know how they're scoring. I don't know how they're going to score in the game. And I get it. Like, Deshaun Watson, best football he's played since he was a Houston Texan. That is true. It is. He was good in week two, and he was good yesterday. Steelers defense, I think, big time step up in class. I like the Steelers to win. I think they win by double digits coming up on Thursday night on the road in Cleveland. Couple other things that we need to hit on from week three NFL Sunday. I'll save the Giants and this Brian Burns injury for the other side as we will start the final hour of the Power Hour. Man, this Houston Texans offense is a complete and total train wreck. Complete and total train wreck. The fact that, and I understand Nico Collins didn't play and that Jaden Higgins is also out, the fact that they can't score on this Indianapolis Colts defense, which is no good, is so bad. It really is. And DeMeco Ryans is a really good coach. He is, really. And they go to the divisional rounds of the playoffs every year since he's been the coach. He's been way too conservative this season. Like, put him in between Laura Ingram and Sean Hannity on Fox News. Way too conservative for DeMeco Ryans. To the point that C.J. Stroud is calling out the conservative nature of DeMeco Ryans, and he didn't say DeMeco Ryans by name, but the way that the game is called, the way that offensive coordinator Nick Haley is calling plays, where they are clearly just, you know, not looking to not make mistakes, looking to not be aggressive, and hoping the defense can win. And yes, the defense has been disappointing for the Texans. It has been. Most notably in week one against Buffalo, where Kamari Lassiter catches that interception, that ball from Josh Allen, that YOLO pass. The conversation is a little different. It is. But he didn't. And the Texans lose on a field goal by Spencer Schrader in the waning moments. And, like, I like DeMeco a lot. What happened at the end of the game, so Schrader kicks the field goal. The Texans have a first and 10. Like, they should have kicked a 65-yard field goal instead of attempting a Hail Mary. Fairbairn's got a decent leg. I don't really like any decision that DeMeco Ryans is making these days. None of them. Now, the Texans did start 0-3 last year and went 12-2 down the stretch and made the playoffs. If that's going to happen again, they got to beat the Cowboys on Sunday. So Houston hosts Dallas this weekend. Nico Collins is expected back. The betting market has moved towards the Houston Texans. I get it. Desperate 0-3 team getting their number one receiver back. This Texans team feels dead to me. And I pick them to make the Super Bowl. And I'm going to have to wear a gigantic L because of that opinion. I can't believe they're 0-3. And credit to Shane Steichen and Daniel Jones and the Colts, who almost beat the Chiefs in week two and then took care of business yesterday in a must-win game and are now favored by 3 or 3.5 points in London on Sunday against Marcus Mariota and the 1-2 Commanders coming off an upset win yesterday at home over the Seattle Seahawks. Final hour, Power Hour coming up on the other side. We'll give you all our bets for the Eagles and Bears. Your takeaways from the weekend that was in the National Football League and college football. But we'll start the hour with my New York Football Giants, who won but still suck.
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2: Dallas Cowboys players played well enough to win in Brazil against the Ravens, but the coaching staff was terrible and cost Dallas the game. I don't know what the heck head coach Brian Schottenheimer was thinking with his game management at the end of regulation and his play calling at the end of regulation, and defensive coordinator Christian Parker blew it on the Lamar Jackson pass to Zay Flowers that set up the game-winning field goal. What a shame for the Cowboys players. I'm Nick Costos.
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0: 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Monday Night Football as Week 3 wraps up in Chicago. A lot going on in Chicago. Bears-Eagles tonight, Cubs and the White Sox tomorrow in the Major League Baseball playoffs. Great time to be a Chicago sports fan. We'll give you all our analysis and all the bets for the Eagles and Case Keenum and the Bears. Case Keenum expected to start. Tyson Bagent clears concussion protocol, expected to be the backup. Eagles at Bears tonight. Tell you who's going to win the game. And I got a couple props that I absolutely love for tonight with the Eagles and the Bears. Former NFL wide receiver, NFL analyst James Jones will join us a little later this hour to take a spin around Week 3 in the NFL. Very much looking forward to that conversation. But a couple more games that we need to hit from yesterday. So, I don't know how I'm supposed to feel as a Giants fan right now. Jackson Dart lost for the season last week, and Jameis is horrible in the Monday Night Football loss against the Rams, and I did not have a lot of confidence going into the game. And I'm curious if you, the person watching or listening, if you're not a Giants fan, which you're probably not, did you think the Titans were going to win the game? The Giants were dominating, at least defensively, dominated, despite having no pass rush, because Cam Ward is not very good. Brian Daboll stinks and Robert Saleh stinks. The Giants are up 12-0, and what happens? The Titans finally break out and score a touchdown and then get the ball back, and Cam Ward's driving them down the field to potentially win the game. I thought for sure the Giants were going to lose. And if they had lost, like, forget about the season. If you blow a 12-point lead to the Tennessee Titans and lose to Cam Ward, Robert Saleh, and Brian Daboll. Now, thankfully, because Cam Ward, I think most people have probably seen the highlight or were watching the game. Cam Ward could have run that ball in. Like, maybe he wouldn't have scored, but he would have come close. Instead, he lofts. Is he colorblind? He looked like Drake May. What a thing to say about Drake May. He threw the ball right to Javon Holland. And yeah, Javon Holland's been great thus far this year for the Giants. Also, I could have caught that. He literally threw it right to him. What was he doing? Holland picks it off, takes a knee. The Giants kneel the game out. The Giants win 12-7 and improve to 2-1. We have the John Harbaugh audio, guys. I can throw to that here. So after the game, I'm being honest, right? Take a listen to this audio, John Harbaugh in the Giants locker room, and see how it makes you feel. Take it away, Laura.
1: That's what winning is. That's what winning is. All right? It doesn't have to be pretty. It doesn't have to be perfect. It's going to get better because we're going to make sure it's better, right? Yes, sir. All those little things. But you find a way to win the game, right? And somebody in the fourth quarter in the National Football League has to make a play to win the game. Is that right? Who made that play today?
0: Now, the video was another 3 minutes. It's him giving a bunch of game balls out, including one to the punter, Jordan Stout, who was terrific. And as a Giants fan, I watch that, and I'm like, hell yeah. It doesn't have to be pretty. All that matters is the dub and who made the play at the end, and they did win the game. And I had a couple Giants fans say to me on social media, and a couple friends of mine saying, that's a game that the Giants lose last year. And my initial response to that was, I actually don't think that they would have lost that game last year. And then I remembered that Brian Daboll's on the side that lost this game yesterday. And I'm like, yeah, you're probably right. And then Cam Scadaboo said after the game that we would have lost that game last year. And it's hard for me to argue with the players on the team. So I think it does matter. The coaching staff does matter. John Harbaugh does matter in them winning this game yesterday. So I'm now caught between a space, right, where my favorite team is 2-1. And they have the Arizona Cardinals at home coming up this week. And I actually think, the Cardinals have flipped to being a favorite in the game. I have the market up at BetMGM. So the Giants opened a 1.5-point favorite. As of right now, Arizona's a 1-point favorite. And that was my initial thought. I didn't even think I texted our group chat last night, WTF, meaning wrong team favorite. Like, the Cardinals should be favored in the game. And now they are. What if the Giants win? 3-1. Is it that crazy to believe? So I am caught right now as a fan in between these two places. Place number one. My team's 2-1. And before the season, if you had told Giants fans with a opening schedule, home underdog in primetime against Dallas, Monday night week 2 against the Rams, week 3 home against Tennessee, you would have signed up for 2-1 in blood. Now, you don't want the starting quarterback to get knocked out for the year. But if we're here, they're 2-1. And Arizona coming to town on Sunday. Could be 3-1. Even if the Cardinals close a small favorite in the game, like the Giants are home, the betting market saying pick the winner of the game, 3-1. And then who the hell knows what can happen from there? We don't have to win pretty. Just have to win games. They could be 3-1. So that's one of the two places. The second place, which I think is the more realistic place, is a much, much darker place. It was revealed this morning. I didn't even bat an eyelash at this because I'm just like, I'm occupying this place as opposed to the first one. Brian Burns torn ACL out for the year. So for those keeping score at home, the Giants have now lost their starting quarterback, Jackson Dart, so their best player on offense, outside of like Andrew Thomas and Malik, the most important player on offense, and Jackson Dart, done for the year. And their most important and best player on defense, Brian Burns, done for the year. We're not even at October yet. And the most important offensive player and defensive player are both already out for the year. So Brian Burns done for the season. Also, the Giants had no pass rush in the game yesterday. And there are some people that are going to say, well, Brian Burns shouldn't have played in the game yesterday with an ankle injury. I have no idea if that contributed to this or not. I don't want to do that. But you know what? The Brian Burns injury kind of just really hammers home for me the fact that the dark place is the place that we need to be in here with this team. Because the fact is, they stink. Like, they're not good. Jameis Winston is terrible. He sucks. I'm sorry. I don't want him to be bad. He was awful yesterday. The Giants' offense was awful yesterday. I don't care that it's a nor'easter. It's the Tennessee Titans. This was awful. And I don't think they're very good. And I can like John Harbaugh's locker room speeches, and I can think John Harbaugh's a good coach. Just like, okay. There's no Jackson Dart, Jameis is the quarterback, and Brian Burns is done for the year. So what am I supposed... I'm asking. I'm not saying I have the answer. What am I supposed to do as a fan right now? What am I supposed to do? Like, do I allow myself what's likely false hope? That this team can contend? Even if they win on Sunday, that they can contend? And look, like, then Washington the next week, Commanders will be coming off an international game, probably without Jaden Daniels. What if they're 4-1? Like, it's possible they're going to be 4-1, but I don't think they're very good. I don't think they're very good. I don't know what I'm supposed to do here. I don't know what I'm supposed to do. Root for the Yankees, I guess, is the answer, and hope for the best for my Giants. And man, you're a Titans fan, just, I feel bad for you. You have, and I had a front row seat to it, and I said it all off season. You have two New York football cast-offs running your team. After an awful decade of New York football, you have Robert Saleh and Brian Daboll. Just like, you are so screwed, you have no hope. None. And I mean this. And I said this about Cam Ward a couple weeks ago. I don't know if it's that Cam Ward's horrible or that he's in an impossible situation. With Brian Callahan and Mike McCoy last year and now Robert Saleh and Brian Daboll. I don't know if it's that he just stinks and he's an epic bust as the first overall pick or that the situation around him is impossible. I don't know which one it is. And it is a terrifying place to be in for Titans fans. Because, like, Saleh's going to be the head coach next year. Like, he'll fire Daboll. And he'll save his own ass. Let's say the Titans have the second pick in the draft. Miami takes quarterback of their choice first overall. Or maybe Malik Willis shows enough and they take Jeremiah Smith. I don't know. Are we sure Cam Ward's the quarterback of the team next year at this point? I understand. We're only three games in. It's been that bad. And last year was that bad. It's early in the season. And I was talking with our friend Ken Barkley last night about this. Former co-host on You Better You Bet. I was saying, like, and I bet the Chiefs yesterday, just like, why did the Dolphins get, like, bet into oblivion? And Ken's right. It's like, early in the season, bad teams get bet. He's 100%, doesn't mean the bet's going to win, but that is generally what happens. And that takes us to this Sunday's game, as the Ravens come back from Brazil and host the Tennessee Titans. And the initial move in the betting market is towards Tennessee. Now, not a big one, 11.5 down to 11. But perhaps we will see. And look, the Ravens might have the third string center in this week. Vengayona was snapping the ball to Lamar Jackson at the end of the game, their guard. So we'll see. That's bad news going up against Jeffrey Simmons. So I think there, you know, maybe people want to make a case for the Titans to keep it within shouting distance. I want someone to tell me how the Ravens aren't killing them. And blitzing them. And winning big. So anyone that wants to bet the Titans, you can bet the Titans on Sunday. I will almost certainly be on the other side with the Baltimore Ravens. You better you bet on this Monday. Nick Costos and you, Westwood One Sports. I'd like to hit two more games here before the break. The first one. How in the world the Los Angeles Chargers not only didn't win yesterday, didn't even cover the spread. +4 turnover differential for the Chargers. As the Bills did, like, their annual, they do this a couple times a year, even with Josh Allen, just totally urinate down their leg. Can't stop turning the football over. Buffalo turned it over 5 times yesterday against the Chargers. And 1 by 8. Turned it over 5 times against the Chargers. And 1 by 8. The Chargers had less penalties. The Chargers ran more plays. Had more time of possession. Had more total yards. And averaged more yards per play than Buffalo. And they won the turnover battle by 4. And lost by 8. To say the Chargers are down bad is an insult to the expression, down bad. Earlier in the show, I brought up Josh McDaniels. And I'm being serious right now. Like, Drake May is in year 3, and he almost won MVP, and he was the starting quarterback of the Super Bowl. The Patriots are not firing Drake May. They could sit him down for a game, potentially. I don't know if they will. Tommy DeVito could play. But they're not firing Drake May. No way. Mike Vrabel will fire Josh McDaniels if he has to. Like, that's what's going to happen. Now let's take it to, from Josh McDaniels to Mike McDaniel. Is Mike McDaniel making it through the season as Chargers offensive coordinator? This offense is offensive. Like, I don't even want to watch it. I don't want to watch an offense led by Justin Herbert. That's how bad this is. Are we sure he's making it through the season, Mike McDaniel? Can I ask another question, which is even more unfathomable? Are we sure Jim Harbaugh is making it through the season? 0-3. Just won the turnover battle by 4 and lost on the road in Buffalo. This Sunday, at Seattle, loss. Home Denver, could easily lose. At the Chiefs, quote-unquote, at the Rams, same stadium. Home Houston, at Baltimore. What's their record going to be after 9 games? If they're 1-8, if they're 0-9, I don't know if they're going to be 0-9. Is Jim Harbaugh surviving? Is Mike McDaniel surviving? Like, at what point are we putting Mike McDaniel, and you could do this to Chris O'Leary also, but I think it's worse for McDaniel because the offense is way more of a disappointment than the defense. Like, the whole thing with Mike McDaniel was that this was a franchise-altering bet. They were pushing their chips to the middle of the table that Mike McDaniel was going to take this offense that Greg Roman was running in prehistoric fashion and take it into the 21st century, flying cars like the damn Jetsons. And instead, it's the Flintstones. It's horrible. You going to get fired? Like, everyone was lining up. I couldn't believe it. People were lining up to bet the Chargers last week. People going to line up to bet them this Sunday? I understand that the Commanders just beat the Seahawks. And Marcus Mariota looked awesome, and the Seahawks defense was bad. Do you think the Seahawks defense going to look like that again? I don't think Mike McDaniel's making it through the season. I can't even believe that that's a thing that could be true. That is a brutal, brutal, brutal effort from the LA Chargers offense. And the Bills, lucky to win. And now, this Sunday, Buffalo welcomes in Drake May and the New England Patriots. Does anybody, early in the week, does anybody want to bet either the Chargers plus 7 at Seattle? Does anyone want to bet the Patriots at plus 6.5 or plus 7 on the road in Buffalo? Anybody? Bueller? Anybody at all? Last game to hit. My Minnesota Vikings. Skull, baby. 3-0. Take care of business, beat the Tampa Bay Buccaneers, and by virtue of, and listen, I was right about this. I said Baker Mayfield is the living, breathing embodiment of the phrase, doing too much. On the play that Baker Mayfield dislocated his thumb, that news came down this morning from Ian Rappaport, dislocated thumb, 2 to 4 weeks, best case scenario for Baker Mayfield. By the way, Bill Zimmerman, I need you to trade me a quarterback in the Dynasty League where I have Jaden Daniels and Baker Mayfield as my quarterbacks. Anyway. Baker's running around, doing too much, gets hurt. Jalen Daniels, the undrafted rookie out of Kansas, will now be the starting quarterback of the Bucs, starting this week at home against the Green Bay Packers. The Vikings win. They're 3-0. They're going to be 4-0. They're going to beat the Dolphins on Sunday. You know how much I liked the Vikings coming into the year. I bet them to win the division. I said before they even signed Kyler that if and when they sign Kyler, they will win the NFC North. If I can be honest with everybody, not only do I not want to victory lap that opinion, I am very concerned about this Vikings team. Very concerned. And you know what? That's not totally fair to say. I'm not concerned about the defense. Brian Flores has this defense is electric for Minnesota. Electric. Wait until what they do to Miami this weekend. Brian Flores versus Bobby Slowick. That's like Deep Blue playing chess against my 2-year-old daughter. Good luck. Good luck. For as good as the Vikings defense is, the offense stinks. It just does. And I understand Justin Jefferson barely played in the game, ankle injury. We'll see about his availability for Sunday, if that's going to be a longish term injury. We don't know yet. Doesn't seem like it, but we'll find out. The Vikings offense has to be better than this. It has to be. And Kyler Murray needs to play better. And I'm a Kyler guy. You know that. And I don't want to hear Jordan Mason's not there and Jefferson didn't play. They have to be better. They just have to be. This Bucs defense is not that good, and they made the Vikings offense look below average. So the Vikings are 3-0, and I think they're going to be 4-0. I think they're going to take care of business. I think they might slam the Dolphins on Sunday. But when the Vikings have to play better teams and have to score to win games, can Kyler Murray do that? Or are they just going to have to win games based on the defense? It can happen, but it's a much more narrow path to success. So, like, 3-0 is great, and I'm thrilled about it as someone that bet the Vikings and liked the Vikings all offseason, but I can't tell you this is all sunshine and lollipops with the Minnesota Vikings. This offense and this quarterback and that coach, Kevin O'Connell, they all need to be way, way, way better. Coming up next, we'll be joined by former NFL receiver, now NFL analyst, James Jones, to talk all things Week 3 in the National Football League, Nick Costos and you, here on You Better You Bet.
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1: 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Can't wait to break down the Eagles and the Chicago Bears coming up in a little bit, Monday Night Football, with Case Keenum set to start for Chicago. I would be surprised if the Eagles lost the game. I'll just hit you with that. And then we'll do the betting breakdown, and I will give you the yardage prop and the anytime touchdown prop that I absolutely love for tonight's game. That is coming up to close the show. But while we have a little time here, we were just talking during the break in the show chat. The NBA preseason's about to start. Is it today that LeBron's getting introduced as a Sixer? It is, right? The NBA is almost back. We're like 3 weeks away from the start of the regular season. And I am about to start digging into my NBA prep for the year. I can't wait to, here on the show, talk NBA with you guys every single day. LeBron is talking right now to the media in Philadelphia, which is awesome. And I told you all offseason, before LeBron signed with the Sixers, that's the team that he should go to if he actually wants to win a championship. Forget about Cleveland, Golden State. We just got news. Kristaps Porzingis is out indefinitely for the Warriors. Undisclosed injury. What a shock. I can't believe Steph Curry re-upped for another 2 years in Golden State. And Draymond's back. What's the point? What's the point of it? So I can't wait to talk NBA with you guys all basketball season here on You Better You Bet. Apparently LeBron just gave this quote. Tyler's putting it in the chat. Whatever the team needs me to do, the luxury of my game is I can do everything. To be fair, he's not wrong. He is not wrong. He is one of the greatest players of all time, just not better than Michael. That can be a story for another time. All right.

0: couple other things to get into from week three in the National Football League. This Lions-Jets game yesterday was pretty maddening to me as someone that bet the Jets and loved the Jets in the game, plus 6.5. Final score, Detroit 31, Jets 24. Stinks to lose by a half point, especially given how well the Jets played in the game. Now, I'll say this about the Lions. I was not optimistic about Detroit coming into the year. I predicted they would come in last in the division. And to be fair, I think my analysis has been correct. The analysis was, the Lions' defense is terrible, and I think is going to cost them games. Like, that's true. The defense is bad. But we also need to acknowledge that the offense is electric. And Jahmyr Gibbs is special. And Amon-Ra St. Brown is special. And Jared Goff's a good enough quarterback to get them the rock on a consistent basis. So, I know there are Jets fans that are really upset with the fact that Jahmyr Gibbs had the game-winning touchdown and that Gibbs was so good in the game. I look at it more as he's just going to get his, like no matter what. He's going to get his. He's too good. 20 carries, 99 yards and 2 touchdowns. 7 catches, 65 yards and a touchdown. Like him and Bijan, just absolute monsters in real life and in fantasy football. So I have one league where I started Bijan. I thought I was going to win, and then I went up against Jahmyr Gibbs and some others, and I'm going to end up losing in that matchup. So Detroit's offense came to play in a big way. The Jets' offense, I thought, played pretty well in the game. But where I was disappointed with the Jets was the offensive line. Because coming into the year, and I talked about this a lot this summer when I was referencing the fact that I thought the Jets could exceed expectations this season. Olafishanu and Membo at the 2 tackle spots and a pretty decent interior of the offensive line. I felt like this was going to be a strength for the Jets this season. Last week in the Jets-Packers game, Armand Membo got abused by Lucas Van Ness, and the Jets still should have won, but Membo was bad in the game. Yesterday, Olafishanu, the left tackle, just got run over all game by Detroit. If the offensive line had been better, the Jets could have scored 40 points. Like, Geno was great in the game, and he was getting destroyed by the Lions. Geno goes 31 of 37 for 321 yards and 3 touchdowns, but he got sacked 5 times. And they couldn't run the ball at all. And think about that. Like, how bad the Lions' defense is. The Jets' offensive line could do nothing in the run game to open up holes for Breece Hall or Braylon Allen. And then the Jets' defense buckles at the end of the game. There's nothing to, like, Jahmyr Gibbs scored. What are you going to do? That's going to happen. But the fact that they couldn't run the ball or protect Geno, they could have scored 40. Garrett Wilson was magnificent in this game. And, you know, we were talking about Brock Bowers earlier being, like, not from this planet. Kenyon Sadiq also looks like an alien. Physical freak. In fact, Kenyon's a freak. Kenyon the Freak is what I'd like to call him, because he is an athletic freak, an absolute monster. And he was great yesterday for the Jets. And there should be way more optimism here for the New York Jets. You better you bet on this Monday. Nick Costos and you here on Westwood One Sports. Right before halftime, the Jets had the ball with a chance to put some points on the board. And we saw yet another example of Aaron Glenn's hideous game management. Absolutely hideous game management that ended with a Hail Mary. Where if they could have managed the clock a little better, could have kicked a field goal, maybe the situation's a little different. Aaron Glenn continues to fail at every aspect of game management for the New York Jets. And the sad thing about it for Glenn, like if this is how it's going to go, and his epitaph, if he loses his job as Jets head coach, it's going to be the game management. We may lose sight of the fact that he is a hell of a defensive coach and defensive coordinator. Now, you might think this is ass backwards to say because they gave up 31 points. I look at that more as I'm tipping the cap to the Detroit Lions, to great players that they have. The Jets defense is not chock full of talent, but it has a decent amount of it. They signed a bunch of players this offseason. They play hard. They can tackle. And Glenn can call a defense. if they could just marry all of this stuff together, if Glenn was better managing the clock, if the offensive line was not a train wreck like it's been the last 2 weeks, I think they'd be 3-0. The pieces are absolutely there for the New York Jets. And they have 3 first-round picks next year in the first rounds of the draft. And they could be 3 high picks. So to the Jets fans out there, like, I understand. I would be pretty furious if I were a Jets fan. At worst, the Jets should be 2-1, if not 3-0. I get it. Longest playoff drought in North American sports. I understand. Future's bright. Like, it really is. Aaron Glenn just needs to let someone else manage the clock. I keep saying it, and it's true. If you took a college sophomore who plays Madden and let him manage the clock in timeouts, or her manage the clock in timeouts, it would go better than Aaron Glenn. So credit to Gibbs, credit to Amon-Ra St. Brown, credit to Jared Goff, credit to the Lions, who were 2-1 and right in the thick of it, obviously, still. But the Jets, the fact that they're 1-2, you're a Jets fan, I understand why you are super upset here on this Monday morning. Before we take our final break, our friend Bill Zimmerman is here with us, our executive producer, with the trivia question of the day. Bill, what do we got?
1: All right, Nick, well, let's jump in here, because last night, Matthew Stafford did something that no player in NFL history has done. He threw for 20,000 yards now for 2 different teams, of course, those being the Lions and now the Rams. Now, while he's the only one who's ever done that, Nick, there are 4 additional quarterbacks who have thrown for 15,000 yards with 2 different teams. Can you name those 4 quarterbacks?
0: Well, Peyton Manning would have to be one, right?
1: Peyton Manning is one. That is correct.
0: Did Brady get to 15? Probably not, right, with the Bucs.
1: He did not. 14,643.
0: Yeah, I was going to say, I don't think he played it. Like, Peyton played longer in Denver. Okay, quarterbacks to throw for 15,000 yards with 2 different teams. I'm probably going to want to take a break and try and figure out this answer on the other side. Let me see. I'm just looking at the teams in the NFL to see if we could come up with somebody first here. I don't think Randall did 15th. Okay. Rodgers hasn't thrown for 15,000 yards with another team. Did Goff get to 15,000 with the Rams?
1: Jared Goff did make it. That is correct.
0: Okay, so Goff is one. Carson Palmer didn't throw for 15,000 yards with Arizona. I don't think that's right.
1: That is correct, actually. Carson Palmer is one of them.
0: Okay, so now I have one more I have to get?
1: You just have one left, yep.
0: Okay, let me see. Maybe we'll take a break, and I'll try to get it on the other side. We'll also get to your submissions, the real ones. Keep sending them in. Your biggest takeaway from the football weekend that was. You can put it in the YouTube chat. You can text 310-840-4910. You can tweet us at YouBetterYouBet. We will close the show with the trivia answer, the real one submissions, and breakdown of Monday Night Football coming up next here on Westwood One Sports.
2: The Broncos beat the Rams on Sunday Night Football for their 2nd straight win. Can Sean Payton's crew extend their winning streak in California with road games against the Niners and Chargers up next? Westwood One Sports.
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1: All right, before we get to submissions from the real ones today, Bill, give us the trivia question and the answers that we have already secured, and I will attempt to get the final one here in a second.
2: All right, Matthew Stafford, last night, first quarterback ever to throw for 20,000 yards with two different teams. Four quarterbacks, other than Stafford, of course, have thrown for 15,000 yards with two different teams. Nick has gotten three so far, those being Peyton Manning, Jared Goff, and Carson Palmer. One more to go.
1: All right, so I have a number of names written down here. Well, I want to start with the one that I think is Derek Carr the answer?
2: Derek Carr is not the answer.
1: Other names potentially that I think it could be. Jay Cutler? Kirk Cousins? Is it one of those?
2: It is one of those.
1: One of those two.
2: One of those two.
1: So, I'm going to guess it's Cousins.
2: It is Cousins with Washington and, of course, Minnesota.
1: How close did Derek Carr come to that? I would have thought with the Raiders and the Saints that he had been able to do that.
2: Let me look really quick for you here. Derek Carr with the Saints had, if this is going to load, of course, Derek Carr had just 6,000 yards with the Saints.
1: That's no way. How many years was he the Saints quarterback?
2: Just 2 years.
1: Really? I thought it was longer than that. All right. Well, I guess, you know. All right, maybe 3 years. All right. See, even then, maybe Carr was probably a bad answer. Kirk Cousins did it with the then Redskins and the Minnesota Vikings. Yeah. Okay. So, all right. So we got that right. A couple other names that I've written down. I thought maybe Ryan Tannehill potentially with Tennessee and Miami. I would not have guessed him as one of the first ones, but I thought that was potentially right. Another one that I thought was kind of a maybe would have been Vinny Testaverde, but played in an era where there wasn't as much passing. But I thought he maybe could have done it with the Buccaneers and the Jets. But he was not one of my guesses, but he was one of the names that I had written down, Bill.
2: The one I thought originally would have been on that list is Kurt Warner, but he actually never did it with the Rams.
1: I was going to say, like, I don't think he did it with either team. He did do it with the Cardinals.
2: Yeah, he got there with the Cardinals, not with the Rams.
1: He started for the Rams for what, 3 years?
2: About that, and then like limped around for two or whatever. Yeah.
1: Well, and then like Mark Bulger was the quarterback, but he was hurt. Like Trent Green played a lot in that stretch also. So the only year I think like Warner, well, I guess he was healthy in 01 when they lost the Super Bowl to the Patriots and in 99, but I think in 2000, like he wasn't healthy.
2: Yeah, I think he missed three or four games that year, but yeah, he had three seasons with the Rams and then it just, yeah, then he fell.
1: Did they make the playoffs in 2000? I think they did, right? And lost to the Vikings in the divisional rounds. Can you look that up quickly?
2: I can look that up, yeah.
1: So the Eagles played on Wild Card Weekend. That was the first playoff game for McNabb and company. I forget who they beat. The Giants beat them in the divisional round. I think the Vikings beat the Rams like 48-37 or something in the divisional round that year. And then the Giants beat the Vikings in the NFC Championship game, 41-0. How close do I have?
2: 2000 Rams lost the wild card to the Saints, 31-28.
1: Jim Haslett, the coach of the Saints. And then the Vikings beat the Saints in the divisional round.
2: Let's jump ahead here. No, now this is going to give me fits. The Saints lost to the Minnesota Vikings. That's correct.
1: Yes. And the Giants. And who did the Eagles beat on Wild Card Weekend? Can you go back and check that? Tampa?
2: I can try. Tampa, 21-3.
1: Yeah. And Tampa was coming off the NFC Championship loss to the Rams. And that's the year. And then they fired Dungy. And then John Gruden came in the next year. And remember, Tampa could it wasn't that year. It was Dungy survived another year after that in Tampa. Anyway, as we go back in time, good trivia question from our executive producer, Bill Zimmerman. 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
2: All right, Nick, you're asking, what is some of the biggest takeaways you had from week 3 in the NFL? Chad in Minneapolis says they're going to have to make pass interference reviewable again since the refs refused to call it on offense. Lamb did it in Brazil. Cowboys almost won because of it. And then Bryant last night. We've got Ross in New Jersey. Nick, I think you're one of the few commentators that recognize the horrors that be with New York sports and the sports gods, and they have now put it upon the Titans. Holy bleep, Saleh and Daboll both losing their revenge games. Cam Ward looks destined for the CFL. I had this team winning the South for the reasons listed above, but they may not win a single game. And from the YouTube chats, Chris Camacho, I'm feeling good about the future of the Raiders. Sunday has become a very important game all of the sudden. So little sample from the real ones.
1: Yeah, Raiders Chiefs on Sunday in Las Vegas like is an awesome game. And I think the first move in the betting market, I actually think, is towards the Raiders. Okay, so we're still at 4.5, but that 4.5 is juiced towards Vegas. I mean this. Like, I'm going to like the Chiefs in the game, but you could certainly make a case for the Raiders. Like, some of these opening lines last night were so bad. Like, the Lions opened a 2.5-point road favorite in Carolina on Sunday night. That's 3.5 now. Just like, I like Bryce Young also. Also, the Lions should score 35 points in that game. And can the Panthers score to keep up? I don't think we flex this early in the season. Chiefs-Raiders should really be the Thursday night game. And I want to get this piece of NBA news into the show because we have NBA media days going on basically everywhere right now. And I've touched on this a couple times this summer. This needs to be noted. The Detroit Pistons last year won 61 regular season games. Now, I didn't believe in them, and I turned out to be right, because they got blown out in Game 7 at home by the Cleveland Cavaliers, who then got killed by my Knicks in the Eastern Conference Final. The Pistons, big thing this offseason, well, they had two big things. One of them was more pressing than the other. So they extended Auser Thompson, who's tremendous, right? Great two-way player, maybe can improve a little bit offensively. One of the best defensive players in the league. His twin brother, Amen, is awesome for the Houston Rockets. But the Pistons were going to have to figure out the situation with Jalen Duren. So Duren was an all-NBA player this year in the regular season. Like, was objectively awesome along with Cade Cunningham, and was a big reason why the Pistons had the best record in the Eastern Conference, were the one seed in the Eastern Conference playoffs. And then the playoffs started, and he was absolutely abysmal. He was horrific, terrible, against both the Orlando Magic, in a series where if Franz Wagner doesn't get hurt, the Magic probably, they blew a 3-1 lead. The Magic would have beaten the Pistons if Franz Wagner were healthy. And they would have even had the opportunity to lose in 7 to the Cleveland Cavaliers. And Duren was brutal in that series also. So Duren, free agent, right? He has turned down, Duren has, a 5-year, $200 million fully guaranteed offer ahead of this Thursday's deadline on a 1-year, $9.6 million qualifying offer. So he's not at media day right now. Duren's representatives, this is per Eric Woodyard, who writes for ESPN. Duren's representatives have made it clear to the Pistons that this standoff is no longer about money. He feels disrespected by the process, particularly compared to how the Pistons handled Auser Thompson. Like, Auser's way better than he is. Like, sorry. Way better. And actually showed up in the postseason. So Duren, who is an all-NBA third-team player, and then averaged 10 points and 8 rebounds in the playoffs, which was way below his season averages, has turned down $200 million guaranteed. I can't wait to see how this situation plays out. Just one of the reasons why, I'm not saying the Pistons are going to be bad. Cade is one of the best players in the league. I don't take this team seriously as a real threat in the East. They're not on the top tier with the Knicks and the Sixers. I don't even think they're in the tier with the Celtics and the Pacers, and they may not be in the tier with the Miami Heat and the Cleveland Cavaliers and the Boston Celtics. We'll see how it goes for the Detroit Pistons this year. And with that, we have come to the bets for tonight. Monday Night Football, Eagles and the Bears. Laura kindly dropped the dope-ass beat. So Case Keenum will start tonight for the Chicago Bears in place of Caleb Williams, who's going to miss 2 to 4 weeks with a hamstring injury. Tyson Bagent will apparently be the backup in tonight's game. As it sits right now at our show sponsor, BetMGM, the Eagles are 3.5-point road favorites, and the total of the game is 42. I don't know if the Eagles are going to cover the spread. My guess would be that they will, but I'm really confident the Eagles are going to win. So I have a couple money line parlays from yesterday that run into the Eagles. If you think the Yankees are going to win tomorrow, how about Eagles-Yankees? Maybe you want to run the Phillies in, if you like the Phillies like I do, to beat the Braves. A little Eagles-Phillies. So I don't know if the Eagles are going to cover. My guess would be that they will. But the Eagles barely beat the Titans last week. Maybe the game will be close. Ben Johnson's an awesome offensive coach. I doubt they're going to get stuffed in a locker this week the way they did last week against the Vikings and Brian Flores. So I'm going to stay away from betting the side of the game. I am pretty confident that the Eagles are going to find a way to win, because all Jalen Hurts does is win. So give me the Eagles to win and maybe cover tonight on the road in Chicago. How about some prop bets? Oh, yeah. The Prop King really, really likes a couple plays for tonight. Let's get to them right now. Thy Royal Prop King for Monday Night Football.
3: 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All hail King Costos.
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1: Worship me, fools. So, Dallas Goedert's hurt for the Eagles. He ain't playing tonight. Eagles got issues at the tight end position. Second rounder Eli Stowers is also out. The tight end they took, who's really more of just like a pass catcher in a big body, out of Vanderbilt. They signed Zach Ertz off the scrap heap, off a torn ACL. We know with Sean Mannion running the show on offense that Jalen Hurts is accessing the middle of the field like we've never seen before. And in the absence tonight of Dallas Goedert, it is time, as Rihanna famously said in a song featuring Pharrell, to pull up in a lemon. Wait a minute. Who's going to be open over the middle of the field tonight for the Eagles against a trash Bears secondary? First round pick, Mekhi Lemon. I want to go over Mekhi Lemon receiving yards, 27.5 at BetMGM. And I will also play Mekhi Lemon to score a touchdown tonight for the Eagles. So Mekhi Lemon over receiving yards, Mekhi Lemon anytime touchdown. And that does it for the Magnificent Football Monday edition of You Better You Bet. We will talk to you tomorrow on a terrific Sports Tuesday with the baseball playoffs set to begin. So until we meet again, dear listener and dear viewer, I'm Nick Costos wishing you minimal sweats, winning bets, the absolute very best of luck. Bleck, Abdallah, and Raj coming up next.
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1: Sean McVay is one of the best coaches in the league, and the Rams might be the best team in the league. But as long as they keep blowing huge leads, it's hard to trust the Rams to win a Super Bowl championship. Last year blew a 19-point lead on the road in Philly, a 16-point fourth-quarter lead on the road in Seattle, and last night up 16 at halftime in Denver, lose 30-26. This is a big problem for McVay and the Rams. I'm Nick Costos.
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21: Live from Chicago, it's Black and Abdallah. Reaction Monday to week 3 in the NFL. And Abdallah, we start with 7 seconds last night in Brazil.
1: Easy.
21: Listen, the Dallas Cowboys at the end there, they definitely they botched the end of the game. And Lamar Jackson, the Ravens offense, they were there to take advantage and to get the field goal late to win 34-31. Dallas falls to the Ravens, and that's where you look at the end of game situation. Brian Schottenheimer and the Dallas Cowboys, they had the victory right there. All they had to do is run out the clock.
1: Mm-hmm.
21: All they had to do is kick the field goal with no time left, right, and force it to overtime. And instead, they gave enough time. 7 seconds. Who would have thought 7 seconds? The first time in NFL history that at the end of a game, under 10 seconds, that two teams kicked a field goal at the end of a game. It's the first time that's ever happened. In 7 seconds, it was enough for the Ravens to go down and win the game.
1: Yeah, and it's, listen, when you give a team of that caliber that's going to potentially go to a Super Bowl, represent the AFC in a Super Bowl, a team that we think is the best team in the AFC or one of the best teams in the AFC, any quarterback of that caliber, any team of that caliber, you give them enough time to march down the field, to set them up for a game-winning play.
21: Sure.
1: You just don't. You just don't, whether it's Mahomes, whether it's Allen, whether it's Lamar Jackson, even on the other side. If you would have given Dak Prescott that much time, if you would have given the Cowboys, I would have been like, what are you doing? You don't want to give anybody that any amount of time, period. So with that being said, the Cowboys choked it away in 7 seconds. Pretty much, pretty simple. That's what happened.
0: and the Ravens walk out of Rio with a win in Brazil, in the Brazil game. And luckily, no one was hurt. I thought that the turf would be... And
21: going that in, was your big concern for the game. I know, watching see, every single time see, someone hit the ground, you were worried that the turf was going to injure someone.
0: Did you see all the videos of it going into the
21: care.
0: Game?
21: Who
0: what do you
21: cares?
0: Mean you don't care?
21: Move along.
0: What do you mean you don't care?
21: Yeah, come on. These pampered athletes these days, it's grass play.
0: Hold on, let me go. Let me reach into my bag and get you the...
21: You see what
0: the,
21: you're reaching for, let me my reach, God.
0: Let me get you the...
21: What are you doing there?
0: The Rob Lowe NFL hat.
21: What do you mean, here? NFL hat? The you're NFL off mic. No one can hear what you're saying. No one can hear what you're saying.
0: It's called Theater of the Mind.
21: Yeah,
0: idiot.
21: People can't hear you.
0: It's called Theater of the Mind.
21: Yeah.
0: Okay, so now that you've got your NFL cap on as sure. you represent the league.
21: Of course.
0: And everything that they do. No, you don't put players in harm's way like that.
21: No, come on. Who cares? Move along.
0: Everyone cares.
21: No, it's something that people are on social media complaining about. Guess what? When I watched the game was fine.
0: Okay.
21: I will say, the players did look like they were moving a step slow.
0: You don't say.
21: They looked a little sluggish out there on that
0: you
21: Brazilian
0: don't say.
21: Turf. Why? So I didn't understand. You may have done the homework on this. Why was there like a sewing machine vehicle on the turf before the game? Did you see this?
0: Because there was like a
21: big thing that was like putting in...
0: It's like the Shia LaBeouf movie. There were holes. They had to patch the holes.
21: Explain to me this. What I don't understand. What was going on with that?
0: Was it grass?
21: Was it fake grass? Was it turf? What was it?
0: It's like what they have in some of these stadiums where it's like a mesh of both.
21: I don't want that. Just get grass. Why? So I don't understand. Why couldn't there be a pitch? Why couldn't they play on a soccer pitch? I don't understand the issue here. They play soccer games in
0: that
21: stadium.
0: Know.
21: Why did they mess up going into it?
0: I don't know why. They just did. This is what they decided to do. And they decided for a while ago that they... Remember they abandoned this game. This happened, and then it didn't happen, and they're like, let's go back. And so they...
21: I don't remember that. When was that?
0: This isn't the first time they've gone to Brazil. They went to Brazil before.
21: And they played last year. Yeah, Eagles-Packers opened the season in Brazil.
0: I thought that they went to this game and then they decided, no, we're not going to do this game for a while. Or is it the Mexico City game that I'm thinking of?
21: I don't know what
0: you're thinking
21: of.
0: For a year.
21: I'm not in your head.
0: There was a game that they did for a little bit. And then they're like, well, it wasn't the field conditions weren't good. So we're not going to do it. And then they're like, no, we're going to go back. So maybe it's either Brazil or Mexico City. Either way, it's because of the field conditions.
21: Okay.
0: And when you have to bring in an apparatus to sew field turf together before the game, it's not good. When you have to bring down the guy to do a press conference and be like, guys, trust me, the field is okay. That's not a good thing. And look, it was a great game and nothing happened. So, whew, you get to a sigh of relief from the NFL, but anything could have happened. Anything could have happened. And so you got a good game. You got something that came down to the wire. The Ravens walk off with a win. It was a bad decision by the Cowboys to give them any time left, whatever it was.
21: Well, the decision, I want to talk about the decision that Sean Heimer made where they kicked to the back of the end zone.
0: Yeah.
21: It was a touchback. So you get the ball at the 35, which in today's day and age of the NFL, you just need like 15 yards, 20 yards at maximum to get into field goal range. And some of these kickers now, you know, 15 is just more than enough. Get to midfield and you give yourself a chance. And that's where that decision was poor because, and the reasoning that Schottenheimer talked about after the game to why they did that was that earlier in the game, they kicked two out of bounds. So I guess the better position is kicking it out, getting it to the 35. If you kick it out of bounds off the kickoff, they get to the 40. I don't know if there's much of a difference there. Isn't the best way to approach that by kicking it in the landing zone and playing defense?
0: You squib.
21: And then you can't. You have to kick it to the landing zone.
0: Yeah. You do one of those things.
21: And then you then try and tackle the offensive player farther past where they would be at the 35.
0: Mm-hmm.
21: They gave them the field position to allow this to be set up.
0: Yeah.
21: Then you can also talk about the lax defense in the middle of the field, knowing that the Ravens had a timeout.
0: Mm-hmm.
21: So you're covering the sidelines. The middle of the field's wide open. Zay gets the catch. He gets down.
0: Mm-hmm.
21: Lamar Jackson calls a timeout. There may or may not be a secret Brazilian second that was added to the clock. I don't know.
0: There's always a secret Brazilian second.
21: It looked close, But I mean, hell of a play, but a disastrous end for the Dallas Cowboys, because I think you go back to the way they finish out that drive, leaving time on the clock. That's not good. And then also the decision to kick it out of bounds or to avoid kicking it from out of bounds. So you kick it through the end zone. You give the ball in the 35. Mm-hmm. It sets up for the perfect disaster of the Dallas Cowboys to lose that game.
0: Yeah, absolutely. And it should have never been an issue because, like you said, if you kick it into the landing zone and they have to field it, that's what, 3 to 4 seconds maybe off of the clock? And that gives you three-ish seconds left?
21: Right, so it's one play.
0: So it's one play.
21: You don't get to run a play, especially in the middle of the field, call timeout, and then kick a field goal.
0: Yeah, and so that gives you one Hail Mary throw maybe, or if you try to, and I doubt you're able to, maybe try to throw it to the middle of the field and call a timeout. I don't know if it's possible.
21: 4 seconds that's really pushing it.
0: I mean, it's better to try that, I think, than to try to get the Hail Mary. Because the odds, I think, are in more of your favor to try to throw something to the middle of the field, call a timeout, than it is to throw a Hail Mary. Because at least that way you're getting closer to kicking a field goal than what is more than likely either going to end up a batted down pass or an interception, which either way ends the game. It doesn't matter, right? The interception's whatever. So to me, I would have rather have had, you know, the 2 seconds left on the clock take the 2 seconds to try to return the kickoff, get down, get Lamar out there, throw something in the middle of the field, call a timeout, or maybe throw something to a sideline even, not have to worry about the timeout, and then try to kick a field goal and see if you can win the game that way. Either way, kicking it out of the back of the end zone was a horrible decision. And now you're looking at the Cowboys, who are looking at 2-1, which isn't horrible. The Eagles play the Bears tonight, who will probably improve to 3-0 because Case Keenum is playing for the Bears tonight, who is the backup to the backup for the Bears. So they're not, or they're 1-2, excuse me. So it's not horrible for them. They can rebound. It's not the end of the world. They're not 0-3, but it's still a dumb decision by Schottenheimer.
21: I'm introducing this right now.
0: Why?
21: To start this show.
0: What?
21: Because you're making me laugh.
0: Why?
21: The excuse me, though, I think this is perfect. This is new on the show.
0: Whoa.
21: Whenever there's Abdallah, there's a penalty on Abdallah here on the show.
0: Something.
21: What'd you see?
0: We've got some news. That's
21: what
0: I was
21: If you'd like to give us some news, what do you want? You want breaking news sound?
0: Yeah.
21: Breaking news. All right. Well, it's not working,
0: okay.
21: So go ahead, my man.
0: J.J. McCarthy has just been traded to the Giants, according to Tom Pelissero.
21: That is breaking news.
0: Yeah.
21: Absolutely.
0: That's
21: what
0: kind of threw me off for a second.
21: Great.
0: Trying to do the old reading the different things at the same time.
21: I was going to give you something else based on that. Were you watching the Texas and the Tennessee game?
0: I was.
21: This was what I was going to give to you.
2: Defense, number one, the screenwriting using the restroom. It's a 15-yard penalty from the sustaining spot. Automatic first down.
21: I was going to say automatic first down, 15-yard penalty.
0: No.
21: Simulating going to use the restroom.
0: No. I was looking the Giants news.
21: All right, so the New York Giants, after this weekend, they beat the Tennessee Titans, final score of 12-7. Time to move on from the quarterback of Jameis Winston. The New York Giants have traded for J.J. McCarthy. They have sent a fifth-round pick in 2027 to Minnesota.
0: That's insane.
21: Let that sink in. J.J. McCarthy was just traded for a fifth-round pick. You want to talk about a franchise in the Minnesota Vikings that knew what they had and they were done with it? The fact that J.J. McCarthy couldn't even earn the backup quarterback position out of training camp to be the third-string quarterback entering the season, to the fact that we're 3 weeks into the season. Week 3 isn't even over yet. Monday Night Football's tonight, and J.J. McCarthy is traded for a fifth-round pick, a former top 10 first round pick, and J.J. McCarthy is traded to the New York Giants for a fifth rounder. That is insane.
0: And it's not even to have a chance to become a starter. Jackson Dart is going to come back and be the starter of this team. Not this season. I mean, look, John Harbaugh said, if they make the playoffs, sure, he might come back. That's the timetable he put on it, the regular season. I don't think the Giants are going to make the playoffs regardless, whether it's J.J. McCarthy or whether it's anybody, Jameis Winston, it doesn't matter. The point is that when Jackson Dart comes back healthy next season, I don't think there's going to be another quarterback battle between Jackson Dart and J.J. McCarthy. You're being traded to be another backup. So from losing a battle to being a third string quarterback to now being traded to be a backup again, eventually, like, what is he going to get up to speed and then take over for Jameis Winston? Jameis played well. Like, I don't think he's going to instantly get traded and then take over. He's got to learn the system. He's got to learn a playbook. He's got to learn all that kind of stuff. I think he's just going to be traded to be a backup at this point. You gave up a fifth round pick. That's not a lot. Like, he's making a decent amount of money, but that's not anything compared to the pick that you just gave up.
21: It's Buckham Dollar here on Westwood One Sports, the Westwood One Sports app, Sirius XM Channel 260, and all of our great radio affiliates around the country. I'm Chris Black along with Adam Abdallah. On the air until 3 Eastern, you can always call or text the show at 310-840-4910. The breaking news as of right now, Schefter, Rappaport, Pelissero all reporting that the Minnesota Vikings are sending quarterback J.J. McCarthy to the Giants for a 2027 fifth-round pick, sources tell all of the different publications and networks. The Ringer, Netflix, ESPN, NFL Network all reporting the same thing. Pelissero also adds, by trading J.J. McCarthy now, the Vikings save over $4.6 million in cash and cap space. They will get an unconditional fifth-round pick in the next draft as well by sending McCarthy away. Depending on how the Giants finish, that pick could be a top 150 selection. And So the Giants are adding the former first-round quarterback to the roster. And you're right. Like, you know, maybe this is a lotto ticket for the Giants, and maybe he develops. But I think in the long run, he is a backup or someone who can position himself for playing time against Jameis Winston, and then Jackson Dart will be your starter next year, and J.J. McCarthy will be the backup to Jackson Dart.
0: Yeah, look, you're fighting to be a backup at this point and not third string between you and Jameis Winston for next year because of the contract they gave Jameis, and I'm sure that there's outs from that. But they paid Jameis a decent amount of money, and look, they won against the Titans. It was 12-7. It wasn't a particularly...
21: I mean, the offense didn't score a touchdown. Game. They won the game.
0: Yeah, but Jameis didn't throw any interceptions. So for Jameis, that's a great game. I don't think you understand what I mean by great game for Jameis Winston.
21: Yeah.
0: No touchdowns and no interceptions is a great game for Jameis Winston for a start for him.
21: To me, the takeaway from seeing parts of that game is that Tennessee is that bad. Right, like that's the takeaway. It's the Giants won a game that they had to with a backup quarterback. I give them all the credit in the world, but like Tennessee sucks.
0: Tennessee might be the team that should have maybe traded for J.J. McCarthy because Cam Ward might not be the guy. The interception that he threw at the end of the game, I don't know if he might be colorblind and seeing the different jerseys, but there was not a Titan within the area that he threw that ball to. I don't know if it was a miscommunication. I don't know if someone ran the wrong route. I don't know if it was a timing issue, but there was no one in the vicinity of that interception. It was a horrible decision that he made in a horribly thrown ball that led to the end of that game for the Titans and a chance for them to win. They had a chance at the end of that game to win the game, and now they're 0-3. And look, the defense, like you said, no touchdowns for the Giants. They win that game 12-7.
21: They didn't score any touchdowns.
0: They didn't score any touchdowns.
21: Offensively.
0: Yeah, offensively. They played well. The defense did, finally, for Saleh, but the Titans are 0-3 now, and you've got problems after bringing in, you know, Carnell Tate and bringing in a new offensive coordinator and all that kind of stuff and a new head coaching staff, and Cam Ward looks like he hasn't developed at all in the offseason.
21: React with us. It's Reaction Monday, week 3 in the NFL. Hanging out, Black and Abdallah with you here on Westwood One Sports and the Westwood One Sports app. You can always call or text the show at 310-840-4910. The officials gifted a victory last night in Denver. We will discuss what took place, Rams and Broncos last night. An absolute gift to the Denver Broncos, and we'll talk about that coming up next. Into sports cards, 4 of them are sold every second with Whatnot.
0: Whatnot is the largest live shopping marketplace in the U.S. So instead of scrolling through listings, you're stepping into live shows. Sellers are showing off what they've got, and everyone's watching, chatting, and shopping together.
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20: Games into the season, the contenders are beginning to separate themselves from the pretenders in the NFL. 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And who can turn their season around? 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

0: It's Reaction Monday on Westwood One Sports. Here's Black and Abdallah.
1: We'll get to how the officials handed a victory to the Denver Broncos last night in just 1 second. We have breaking news in the NFL. J.J. McCarthy traded from the Vikings to the Giants. That's right, fifth round.

0: sending a fifth-round pick to Minnesota to bring back J.J. McCarthy, a former top 10 first-round pick, now going to New York. So J.J. McCarthy now with the New York Giants. The Giants have Jameis Winston, who started yesterday, scored 12 points offensively, no touchdowns for the Giants' offense as they beat the Tennessee Titans 12-7 yesterday. So they're moving in the right direction. They're 2-1. They have a chance to do something with this season.
1: Mm-hmm.
0: And now they bring in J.J. McCarthy, who will also be in the quarterback room with Jameis Winston as they try and navigate this season without Jackson Dart.
1: Yeah, and look, it's just treading water and trying to do something until... Look, the Giants aren't going to quit the season. John Harbaugh's never going to quit a season or anything like that. His timetable for Jackson Dart was, well, if we make the playoffs, maybe he can come back. So their hopes are to compete in this division, try to, you know, we either win the division or make the playoffs as a wild card team. And if they do, Dart can return. And if not, then you get a decent draft pick. And odds are with Jameis Winston or Jackson Dart, you'll probably get a pretty decent draft pick. They got to win against what we are now seeing is going to be a really bad team. The Titans are going to be really bad. Cam Ward, that offense, Brian Daboll, it's not working. The defense was working yesterday. I mean, listen, if you only allow 12 points in the NFL, like, you should be able to win a football game. The problem is you only score 7 points. So, like, that's the other issue. So they eked out a win yesterday, the Giants did, against a really bad, now 0-3 team in the Titans, one of the worst teams in the NFL. We'll see how it goes the rest of the season without Jackson Dart. But they pretty much were able to escape with a win yesterday with a backup quarterback. But we saw a lot of that yesterday. We saw a lot of backup quarterbacks be able to get the job done in some spot starts.
0: That's really been the story of the young season, is that there's been a lot of quarterback injuries,
1: mm-hmm.
0: and then teams trying to survive with the backup quarterbacks were where they're at. It's Black and Abdallah here on Westwood One Sports and the Westwood One Sports app. You know, sitting all day waiting for Sunday night. I mean, last night, oh, baby, what a great Sunday night football game. Denver wins 30-26 over the Los Angeles Rams. It was a great game, back and forth. Big performances by both quarterbacks, defensive plays being made. And then we get to the end of the game. And of course, the officials have to stick their nose in everything. The officials last night gifted the Denver Broncos a victory. Go back to the play. 3rd and 6 from the Los Angeles 11. Quarterback Josh Wallace appeared to intercept Bo Nix. Wallace was called for defensive pass interference while wide receiver Pat Bryant was falling out of bounds, pulling on Wallace's jersey. And the officials called defensive pass interference. Now, explain this to me.
1: Mm-hmm.
0: How does a defender have two hands on the football while the offensive player is falling away, pulling on the jersey, yet it's defensive pass interference when the player that had a fistful of jersey was the offensive player pulling the defensive player who had two hands on the ball and inside position, which means he played the play perfectly. What a pathetic, horrible call. And the Broncos were gifted a victory last night because they got first down. They go in for the touchdown and they go on to win. What, that was terrible last night. Come on. It was a great football game. Mm-hmm. And it was a great defensive play made by Josh Wallace. The Rams should be sitting there 2-1 today.
1: Okay. Yeah, they should be. You're right. They should be.
0: Good. Now we'll move on to the next topic.
1: No.
0: I'm glad you agree.
1: You're wrong.
0: That's great. I'm not wrong.
1: Here's two things.
0: I'm not wrong. Yeah,
1: I was going to say
0: the official in the box.
1: Props to Terry McCauley.
0: McCauley's there. Yes.
1: For not being a sheep and going along with his brethren. No, you're right. But two things can be true.
0: I know I'm right.
1: Two things can be true at the same time.
0: I was right.
1: Two things can be true at the same time.
0: Inside position, two hands on the ball. The offensive player has his hand full of jersey, and they call defensive pass interference? That's outrageous.
1: How about, once again, Sean McVay? This happened twice last year. Go back. Against the Eagles and against the Seahawks at the end of the year. Have against the Eagles early in the year and have against the Seahawks at the end of the year. Two really good teams. You have a lead at halftime. You have a 16-0 lead at halftime against the Broncos. And you piss down your leg in one quarter.
0: Easy there.
1: You do.
0: Easy. You're going to get called again.
1: No, I'm not simulating. I'm not simulating.
0: You're getting called again.
1: I'm not simulating.
2: Using the restroom. It's a 15-yard penalty from the sustaining spot. Automatic first down.
0: Automatic first down.
1: I'm

0: I'm not simulating, okay? Because what you do is you come out, you force a punt. That's great. You come back out, the Broncos force a punt. They return it all the way back because your special team sucks and Sean McVay has done nothing to acknowledge it. You had to fire your special teams coordinator halfway through the season last year. You did nothing to do address it in the offseason. You come back, they return it to midway through the field. They march down the field, score a touchdown. Then what happens? They force another punt. They get it back at the 50-yard line yet again. They drive down the field, they score a touchdown. All of a sudden in one quarter, the game is tied. You spent all of this capital on your defense in the offseason. You traded for Trent McDuffie. You went out and Aaron Donald came back. I understand Myles Garrett's not playing. I get that. He's injured. That's fine. But all these other additions on defense, you're supposed to have one of the best defenses in the NFL. And you came back and it should, I understand. Wrong call, not pass interference. I get it. But it should have never been the case in the first place. It should have never come down to it. Just like when you say, yeah. Oh, we lost on a field goal. Oh, we lost on a missed field goal. You should have never been in a place to lose on a missed field goal in the first place. You should have never been in a place to lose on a bad pass interference call in the first place. You let Bo Nix and the Broncos back into that game when you had a 16-0 lead.
1: Oh yeah, no doubt.
0: Because your special teams.
1: But that's not the argument. Like I get your point. Like you can point to many different things to why the Rams lost. Absolutely. You could certainly point to all those different things. But you can't ignore that the officials blew that call last night.
0: That was
1: the wrong call. The defensive player had inside position and had both hands on the football.
0: I'm not arguing that.
1: The offensive player was falling away.
0: That
1: was an interception.
0: The
1: Rams should have won the game.
0: No, they shouldn't have. Because you could also say Matthew Stafford shouldn't be throwing pick sixes left and right.
1: Well, okay? He did.
0: Stafford also shouldn't be throwing an interception to, who was he? You want to talk about Cam Ward's bad interception at the end of the game? Who was Matthew Stafford throwing to at the end of the game?
1: I agree.
0: There wasn't a Ram within 10 feet of that guy at the end of the game. Are you kidding me?
1: It was a bad pick, and I think it was karma for the amount of times that NBC showed his wife on TV last night. Do we need to really go to a quick cut of Kelly Stafford every 5 seconds of the game? What do we do? Like, we don't want... I get it. They have the same teeth.
0: It was a good ad for veneers.
1: Good choppers on both of them. They have the same teeth. Two for one pair, right? Like they went in together. I understand, but why are we seeing Kelly Stafford every 5 seconds during the game? What the hell is that about?
0: You let the Broncos march down the
1: field.
0: That
1: to me was more egregious.
0: 10 plays. You gave them 17 shots at the end zone. Because you couldn't get out of your own way with penalty after penalty after penalty. They don't look like a Super Bowl caliber team. They don't look like a team that have 5-1 or 6-1 odds, whatever it is now, to win the Super Bowl. They look like, and I'm saying this even though they won yesterday, they look like the Browns. They look like the Titans. They don't look like a put-together team.
1: I disagree with
0: that. They don't.
1: No, you're going way too far
0: good
1: on that.
0: Good teams don't blow leads like that.
1: No, they do. It's
0: NFL. No,
1: everything comes back. It's the witching hour.
0: No,
1: come on.
0: No. You know what good teams do?
1: How it works.
0: Good teams battle back and win games like that, the Broncos. Good teams commit 5 turnovers and find ways to win like the Bills did yesterday.
1: I think they're both, you need some context for both. One, yes, helmet sticker and tip of the cap to the Buffalo Bills for getting to 3-0. The Chargers are done. That's it.
0: Oh yeah,
1: LA Chargers, your season's over.
0: Stick a fork on them. Over.
1: Peace.
0: Yeah.
1: You're out.
0: Yeah.
1: And your quarterback might stink too.
0: That's burnt toast. It's over.
1: So that's one. The context that I would say there is Denver's a good team.
0: So are the Rams. Yeah.
1: I don't look at the 16-0 and you blow the lead here come the Broncos. Like it was a back and forth game. I don't view for the way that Davante Adams and Stafford played for most of the game and their defense played pretty well for most of it as well. I don't look at the contest and say, wow, what's wrong? The Rams. They're 1-2. This is one of the worst teams in the NFL. No, they're just 1-2.
0: I understand.
1: Stop overreacting.
0: But okay, they didn't win the Super Bowl.
1: And they don't have their best player. He's out.
0: They didn't get home field.
1: They're two best players.
0: They didn't get home field advantage last year, and it cost them a chance at the Super Bowl because of a game like this. because they couldn't.
1: They're missing their two best players.
0: Exactly. So what? Wait, they're also one of the oldest teams in the NFL. You think they're going to make it through the entire year healthy? Look at, oh wait, hold on. What just happened? Are we getting another alert? Did the 49ers just lose another player?
1: No,
0: oh,
1: you
0: wait,
1: don't.
0: Mike Evans is dead.
1: Like, no, he's alive.
0: Like,
1: don't
0: what are
1: do
0: we
1: that.
0: Doing? Like, what
1: we
0: are we?
1: We have responsibilities here on the network. Like, do not say that you have news and like, that that's
0: what are
1: we, the
0: like,
1: news.
0: What are we doing?
1: What the hell are you doing?
0: Mike
1: again.
0: Evans is he's alive.
1: How
0: but
1: many
0: he's,
1: times are we going to use this
0: but he's
1: for
0: hurt.
1: A ballot today?
0: He's hurt.
2: Please note to the audience the issue of correction. Mike Evans is not
1: hold
2: actually
1: on, hold on. There's two
2: dead.
1: Things going on. What's going on, Raj?
3: I just want to issue a correction. That. Mike Evans is not actually dead. We are not reporting that. That was
0: yeah.
3: a figure.
0: Yeah, of course we're not thank reporting you. That, Raj. Okay. Everybody knows we're not reporting that he's hurt.
1: Can I get back to the bit? Thank you. Hold okay, on. Hold on. Once again, Abdallah.
4: Unsportsmanlike conduct. Defense, number one, the student lighting using the restroom. It's a 15-yard penalty from the sustaining spot. Automatic first down.
0: My
1: automatic
0: point is,
1: first down.
0: When you've got a division like this with the Seahawks and the 49ers and the Rams, you have to live by the slimmest of margins. And losing a game like this, like they lost last year to the Seahawks, like they lost last year a couple games by the slimmest of margins, is going to affect things when you get to the end of the year. It's going to.
1: Raj, what are we going to do with Abdallah today? What are we doing here? What's happening with Abdallah? Raj, what do you think?
3: Got some heat on the fastball this at least.
5: He's fired up. I like it.
6: What are we doing? What's going on?
0: Well, Raj, Chris wants to blame it on one bad call when you've got a coach in Sean McVay who admitted that he screwed up the travel to Australia and yes. now he can't fix his special yes. teams in an offseason, so he's already cost his team
1: of
0: two.
1: Of all the teams he's already, yelling about.
0: He's cost his team
1: two. Yelling about the Rams
0: yeah, because I picked him to win the Super Bowl. He's already cost his team
1: there
0: two.
1: There it is.
0: He's already
1: that
0: cost
1: is,
0: his team.
1: That's it.
0: He's already
1: right
0: cost
1: there.
0: His team two losses
1: let me guess,
0: already.
1: You took the Rams last night, too,
0: no,
1: right?
0: I didn't actually bet the game yesterday. Right. He had two. They had two losses yesterday already this season because their coach can't get out of his own way because he thinks he's God's gift to coaching.
3: May I propose a point that has not been brought up as a biased Broncos fan? The narrative, which I have heard over, gifted a win, gifted a win, gifted a win.
1: Yes,
3: I do feel there's a point of order that's not being brought up. Denver had all three timeouts.
1: I'm good with that. I understand.
3: If that interception holds, you just have to three and out them. They're punting deep, and you're right in field goal range. So it doesn't necessarily mean the game was over if that penalty hadn't occurred. Like, the game, they may have lost. In fact, they probably would have. But it's not like the game would have been kneeled out.
1: Yeah, no, but the chances are that the reason the Broncos went up four in that spot was because they were handed a PI call that should not have been called. That's it. A great defensive play made by the Rams, the team that Abdallah's screaming about over here,
3: he
1: about how they're the sky is falling. They made the play.
0: Okay.
1: Their defense made the play.
0: We'll see what happens next week when they face the Eagles and the week after that when they face the Bills. You talk to me when they're 1-4.
3: I actually saw a little illegal contact before the PI, but that was just me.
1: It's football, Raj. Welcome to the party. I mean, come on. What are we doing? What is this? Tennis? I mean, you get a little contact every once in a while.
3: It's football. Welcome to the party.
1: calls get missed
3: every week.
0: It's football, dude. Calls get missed, bro.
1: All right. There's a couple things in the NFL we have to update, though, as we go along here on a busy Reaction Monday, talking about the NFL on Westwood One Sports and the Westwood One Sports app. Some news that's breaking around the league at this moment. J.J. McCarthy being traded to the New York Giants for a 2027 fifth-round pick. So the Giants have a quarterback to add to the room, and the Vikings get back a fifth rounder for a player just a couple years ago. They drafted in the top 10 of the NFL draft. Schefter is reporting that Buccaneers head coach Todd Bowles has said that Baker Mayfield will miss 3 weeks due to his thumb injury. Mm. So Baker will be out for 3 weeks for the Buccaneers. J.C. Horn, Pro Bowl cornerback for the Panthers, is out indefinitely after suffering a quad injury on Sunday. So that's not good. He's as Pelissero says, he's likely to land on injured reserve and will miss significant time. So as the Monday kind of trickles out the news and information from the different facilities around the NFL, those are the big ones. Baker Mayfield will be out for 3 weeks for the Buccaneers, and the Buccaneers are 0-3.
0: Mm-hmm.
1: And so they are one of those teams that's staring at the the season could be over before it starts. Although, did you hear what Todd Bowles said yesterday? That it's weird to be 0-3 and you're only a game back in the division.
0: Yeah, because your division's awful.
1: So the NFC South is not very good. So theoretically, if the Buccaneers can find a way to win a couple of football games in the next couple of weeks, they'll be just right in the mix in the NFC South.
0: Everyone in the NFC South is 1-2.
1: Yep.
0: And the Bucs are 0-3. And you've got a battle between the Falcons and the Saints this week. Like, this is why no one takes this division seriously.
1: Yep.
0: Because they back into the playoffs, and then you're like, yeah, you're going to lose in, you get 1 week. Congratulations. You're in the playoffs for a game, and then congrats. Move along now.
1: 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The Philadelphia Eagles at the Chicago Bears. Can the Bears win a game with their third string quarterback starting tonight? We'll tell you coming up next.
7: Kevin Harlan here from Monday Night Football on Westwood One. 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Chicago hopes to get back on track after falling to 1-1 last week, while Jalen Hurts and the Eagles want to build on their 2-0 start. It's the Eagles at the Bears coming up on Monday Night Football.
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0: It's Reaction Monday on Westwood One Sports. Here's Black and Abdallah.
1: Tonight, week three of the NFL, Monday Night Football. You can listen to the game right here on Westwood One Sports. Kevin Harlan and Kurt Warner will be on the call. Philadelphia at Chicago, 8:15 Eastern right here on Westwood One Sports. Eagles and Bears. The Eagles come into this game at 2-0. Chicago at 1-1. The Eagles are the favorite in this game as the road team by 3.5 points. And the Chicago Bears, the news out of Chicago over the weekend heading into today is that Case Keenum will make his first start since December 24th, 2023, when he was a quarterback with Cleveland. So Case Keenum, the third-string quarterback, will be the quarterback tonight for the Chicago Bears. The reports over the weekend is that Tyson Bagent, the backup quarterback, has cleared concussion protocol and expected to be the backup quarterback tonight. So we'll see if that means at some point he gets into the game for Chicago, as both quarterbacks are thrown into the action because, as the reports have indicated over the last 24 hours, is that Caleb Williams has a injury to his hamstring that will keep him out for at least 4 weeks. Last week, it was reported it would be week to week. Yesterday, it was reported that it will be 4 weeks. So Caleb Williams will be out tonight, ruled out for the game this evening. And Philadelphia looks to be one of the teams to join the others in the NFL as the powers of the league to this point through 3 weeks. They're looking to get the 3-0 as the favorite tonight here in Chicago. Saquon Barkley expected to play tonight for the Eagles.
2: Yeah, look, and it should be a pretty standard game for Bears and Eagles, where both teams tried to look to control the game on the ground. If you look at the way the Bears beat the Eagles last year, Caleb Williams didn't have a very good game. It was like 150-some-odd yards. It wasn't great. They ran the ball for almost 300 yards to beat the Eagles last year. And if you look at the Eagles through two games, they're 27th. Their defense is 27th in rushing success rate. Now, tonight, they're going to look to sell out the run probably because they know they're going against Case Keenum. Does that mean he's got opportunities to take advantage of that? I'm sure with a full week to prepare, because they knew this was going to be the case, Ben Johnson can scheme up some things. They're only the Eagles are only a 3.5 point favorite on the road. I'm sure that obviously takes into account who's going to be starting for both teams. I wouldn't count out this Bears team just because of how good they are at running the football and controlling the time of possession when they can run the football successfully.
1: Yeah, that would be a big benefit to Chicago in this matchup. Although the Eagles, to this point, only giving up 21 points per game in their first two matchups, and they're 2-0 and they're -2 in the turnover margin for the season. So it's not like the Eagles have gotten lucky to get to this point. They're a very good team. And we'll see if Jalen Hurts, as he is playing this season so far, he's playing okay. It's not that he's playing really well or poorly. It's like he's just okay right now with all the chatter about Jalen Hurts in the offseason, about how the coaches may or may not think about him, that ESPN piece that was released that felt like a hit piece on Jalen Hurts. He's been good. 5 touchdowns, 2 interceptions on the season to this point. And I think it's going to be a very difficult game for Chicago to stick in. I think the Eagles are that good defensively that they're going to cause problems whenever Chicago tries to pass the ball downfield. And so you're right, Abdallah. If they can run the football, sure. Any team can win a game if they control the line of scrimmage and they run well. I just think the Eagles' offense won't have an issue on Chicago's defense. Therefore, the Eagles are going to score points. Can the third-string quarterback in Case Keenum, who hasn't started in 3 years, can he put points on the board for Chicago offense that going into this game, Ben Johnson, the greatest play caller in the history of the world that everyone has talked about, right? Year two in Chicago, scores 59 points week one, 3 points in week two. He's never had a backup quarterback start for an offense that he is calling as the play caller.
2: Yeah.
1: Tonight will be the first time he does not have a number one pick starting quarterback as his quarterback. In Detroit, it was Jared Goff. Here in Chicago, it's Caleb Williams. Can he get it done with Case Keenum? I think that's a part of the story. And then also, the one thing I would say to this is obviously the Eagles season is setting up for success. If they can get to 3-0, 75% of the teams that get to 3-0 make the playoffs. On the flip side with Chicago, Caleb Williams being out for 4 weeks, and you want to talk about the offseason of hype, and you want to talk about possible teams that regress, This is what you're staring at if you're the Chicago Bears. If they can show up tonight and play a game and win a game, then maybe things could be okay. If Caleb Williams is really out for 4 weeks and they get off to a start where they're 1-4, 1-5, this team's not making the playoffs. They're not going to be good enough to make up ground as this season goes. Right? They're the type of team that's going to have to stay ahead of it as they go. So for the fact that they enter tonight's game at 1-1, this game is probably a game they're going to lose, right? I'm guessing they're the underdog. They've got the Thurston quarterback. Mm-hmm. I would be surprised if we're talking about a Bears victory tomorrow. I would be thrilled with it.
2: Yeah.
1: It's just, yeah. I feel yeah. as if this is heading towards, they're going to be behind the chains all season mm-hmm. as far as the metaphor of a first down.
2: Mm-hmm.
1: And I think they're going to be playing 2nd-17, 3rd-20 for most of this year. And when Caleb gets back, I don't know if they're going to be able to make up the ground.
2: Well, I mean, look, if they lose tonight and they fall to 1-2, they face the Jets at home next week. They're a 3-point favorite in that game. Win your home games that you're favored in. They're back to 2-2. They have to go to Green Bay the week after. Caleb's probably not going to be back for that game. It said 4 weeks. It said I saw 3 to 4 weeks, 4 weeks. Caleb's always been able to come back from some things. He's always been durable. Maybe he finds a way to come back against the Packers. We'll see. If not, we know it's going to be Tyson Bagent should be ready by then. I mean, he's going to be ready by the Jets game for sure. So if he plays, maybe they've got a chance in the Packers game. If Caleb comes back against the Falcons on the road, they're going to be a favorite against the Falcons on the road. So if he comes back and they're still 500, if the season's not lost.
1: No, but you have to stay 500.
2: Okay.
1: That's my point, is that if Case Keenum goes out tonight and looks like a third string quarterback.
2: Yeah.
1: And the Bears offense looks like the Bears offense that I grew up watching.
2: Mm-hmm.
1: The offense that can't do anything and your quarterback sucks.
2: Yeah.
1: I've seen that show. I've seen that party.
2: I get it.
1: That's something I've seen. If that's the case for the next 4 weeks, they're not making the playoffs.
2: I know, but we've also seen this Eagles offense struggle so far this season. I mean, their number one pick, or their first round pick, Mekhi Lemon, has 9 yards on the season. I know he's not like the number one target right now, but he's got 9 yards on the season so far. I know this is going to be his breakout game. I say that now. This is because this defense sucks. The Bears defense is a horrible. If you're going to have a game, it's going to be tonight. So I think that I agree with you. Tonight's the night that the Eagles defense gets, or the Eagles offense gets right against this bad Bears defense. And this is a game that they struggle to keep up in, and I think it looks bad for Chicago tonight.
1: You and I were at the NFL draft, and we were backstage talking to all of the players that were selected in the first round. There were two players that came to our desk to talk to us.
2: Mm-hmm.
1: You can find all the interviews on our YouTube channel, Black and Abdallah Show. There are two players that in stature we were shocked by because they were little.
2: Yeah.
1: One was Ty Simpson, and we've talked at length about that. The Ty Simpson looked like our size, and I was like, wow, I'm small. I'm like 5'10". 160, like I'm not a football player, right? Like I'm a skinny dude. The other was Mekhi Lemon. And I'm a USC fan. And Mekhi Lemon looked tiny next to us. Okay. All right, we'll see if it works for Philly. So Monday Night Football tonight in Westwood One Sports, 8:15 Eastern. Are the Chargers done? We'll talk about that coming up next.
0: This is Westwood One Sports.
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13: 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Fed rate hikes to fight inflation, oil instability, and D.C. is gridlocked heading into the midterms. If your retirement is mostly stocks and bonds, you may be taking more risk than you think. And when you're near retirement, a sharp drawdown at the wrong time can do real damage. That's where diversification comes in. A major financial publication calls it the number one secret account that American smart money uses to hedge against instability. It's precious metals. Gold and silver had a spectacular bull run.
14: 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Eagles and the Bears finish off week three. I think DeAndre Swift will be heavily involved in the passing game. Bears are starting Case Keenum in his first NFL game in 3 years. They'll be dying to run the ball well. Vic Fangio and the Eagles know that, which makes it critical to keep Philly guessing on early downs. What better way than with some screens and dump-offs to your running back? Swift had 54 receiving yards last week versus Minnesota. I think DeAndre Swift goes over 11.5 receiving yards tonight. I'm Pat Boyle. Bet smarter, beat the books. 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
0: It's Reaction Monday on Westwood One Sports. Here's Black and Abdallah.
1: That's right, live from Chicago, it's Black and Abdallah here on Westwood One Sports and the Westwood One Sports app. We were just talking about the big Monday night football game, Chicago hosting Philadelphia, and we're broadcasting each day from the great city of Chicago. I was walking to the studios today through downtown Chicago. There are Philadelphia Eagles fans everywhere downtown this morning. Michigan Avenue, along the Riverwalk and Wacker Drive, the entire walk to the studios here at NBC Tower, where we broadcast from each and every day. Eagles fans are in Chicago. They're ready for tonight. The Eagles and the Bears, 8:15 on Westwood One Sports, Monday Night Football, to wrap up week three as it's a reaction Monday here on Westwood One Sports.
2: It's disgusting.
1: Well, I mean, listen, Eagles fans travel, and they're they support their squad.
2: Yeah, Bears fans found out who was starting. And
1: yeah, well, I mean, that might be as well. A lot of news breaking this morning. Of course, as what Abdallah alluded to, Case Keenum is starting for Chicago tonight, third-string quarterback for the Chicago Bears, Eagles-Bears, Monday Night Football. We also have news within the NFC North. The Vikings are sending J.J. McCarthy to the Giants for a 2027 fifth-round pick. So J.J. McCarthy, now a Giants quarterback. The Vikings have given up on a player that they drafted 3 years ago in the top 10, which is a wild thing to get back a fifth-round pick, which wasn't there a texter that was going after us
2: I'm waiting for him.
1: You can always text the show at 310-840-4910. There was a strong J.J. McCarthy supporter. Listen, dude, if you're out there and your guy that you're supporting gets traded for a fifth round pick when he's a former first round pick, he can't play. It's a lotto ticket for the Giants. They're hoping they find something out of J.J. McCarthy and maybe they can have him play in the future. It's Jackson Dart's team. This is not a long term solution for the Giants. But boy, when your guy 3 years later gets traded for a fifth round pick, week three of the season, that's pretty bad for J.J. McCarthy. The other news around the NFL, Baker Mayfield will miss 3 weeks due to his thumb injury. So we'll keep you updated to all the information around the National Football League. On Friday, heading into the weekend, Abdallah, we had 14 questions for 14 games heading into Sunday's action of the NFL. So now, after we saw the action, let's revisit those 14 questions and take a look at yesterday's action around the National Football League. Raj Sharon in Parts Unknown, Colorado, joins the show, producing What's the show up? Each and every day. And Raj is the one that comes up with the questions on Fridays.
3: Yes.
1: So Raj, first game, Chargers, Buffalo Bills. What'd you think?
3: That's right, fellas. Chargers, Bills. The big question I asked you Friday, can Justin Herbert and Mike McDaniel put it together to keep pace with Josh Allen? Well, they were leading into the second half, but then Buffalo caught up and L.A. couldn't answer.
1: Yeah, and really, you know, 0-3 for the Chargers, it does feel like their season is over.
2: Yeah, it absolutely feels like their season's over. I mean, you have to face an angry Seahawks team who just lost to the Commanders, and then you face the Broncos who look good again. I mean, look, we'll get to the Broncos in a second, but then they face the Chiefs, the Rams, the Texans. Like, it is a gauntlet, and you could be looking at a team that I don't know if I can find a win before the Texans game, Jets game. Like, I don't know. It's tough. It might be time to say, is Jim Harbaugh on the hot seat? I don't know.
1: Oh, I think definitely is. I think that's what you take away from that game. And then Buffalo 3-0. So that's great for the Bills. Mm-hmm. Terrible uniforms, by the way.
2: Horrible.
3: They were terrible. Diet Pepsi can. I can't unsee it now.
2: Uniforms too. Those are awful.
1: Also in the pregame, do we really need to force Gronk so much? So much Gronk in there in the pregame, out there as a sideline reporter. I mean, do we really need that? How about Gronk just be the silly guy on the desk?
2: Yeah.
1: Can we get Gronk on the desk again? My God. Okay, Raj, what's next?
3: All right, guys, the Panthers went to Cleveland. We wanted to know on Friday how the fans would treat the big fan guy, Deshaun Watson. There were chants of "Let's go, Watson" in the game. Here's Deshaun Watson after the game talking about his love for the city of Cleveland.
4: Oh, it's amazing. I mean, it's great. You know, I just wanted to finish the job for him. So, it was the one moment I got a little teary-eyed, you know, just feeling that energy. Because, you know, I put so much work to get back here, you know, to be in this moment here, to be able to show that I can finish these drives, finish these games, and get W's for the city and this organization. This is what all the hard work and all the belief, the prayers, everything that I, you know, put myself through the last 22 months to be able to stand in front of the crowd and on that field to finish the job. And I want to keep improving, keep trying to get better each every day, each week. And we got a big one Thursday.
3: He loves the city, guys. He's winning for the city. What a heartwarming story, Deshaun Watson.
1: Big fan guy.
2: When you've got when you've got a knot in your neck, in your shoulder or something like that, if you're a fan, nothing massages it away like a win. Nothing gets it out of you like a win. Nothing massages it away.
1: Big fan guy.
4: Community guy, big city guy, big fan guy.
1: Everyone forgets when the W's are put up on the board. How about the Browns? 2-1.
2: Yeah.
1: Frisky Browns.
2: Coach of the year.
1: Your guy,
2: Deshaun Watson.
3: I had him for coach of the year in our predictions.
1: I was like, well, my guy. What are you talking about?
2: Your guy, Deshaun Watson. My guy, Todd Monken.
1: Todd Monken's our guy, yes.
2: Coach of the year.
1: I had him
3: as my coach of the year.
2: You did.
1: First and foremost, we are the national show of record who supports Todd Monken the most.
2: We are.
1: That's
3: it's
1: our
3: pro Monken program.
2: Probably an annoyingly amount.
1: Yeah, like, it's okay.
3: It's a very pro Monken program.
1: That's our guy, Todd Monken. You're right. And Abdallah's guy, Deshaun Watson.
2: Nope.
4: Big community guy, big city guy, big fan guy.
3: Big fan guy. All right, guys. The Jets went to Detroit to play the Lions. I asked if Geno Smith could take advantage of the Lions' defense. He did. Over 300 yards passing, 3 touchdowns. But it wasn't enough. The Lions went.
1: Yeah, you know, my takeaway there is, like, about time Detroit looked like they're a decent team. Like, you know what I mean? Like, in the second half, like, as I was watching the game in the first half, I kept thinking to myself, boy, we might have to have a discussion on Monday about how bad this Lions team is. But the way that they were able to finish it out and they win by 7, 31-24, I think it's okay. I think everything's okay with Detroit. I think they're okay for right now.
2: Yeah, look, I think that it says more about Detroit winning a tough game like that than it does about the Jets losing a tough game like that. I think we know the Jets are a mess. We know that they've got bad clock management from a week ago. We know that they're just a disaster. Detroit needed to get a win, a tough win like that, and they just looked much better. Their defense still looked awful, but their offense looked good like it usually does. And they were able to get a win. So, yeah.
3: All right, I think guys, Detroit to the AFC South, the Texans took on the Colts in Indianapolis. I asked you guys on Friday, can C.J. Stroud keep up with Daniel Jones and Jonathan Taylor? Well, the answer was he couldn't. And it wasn't a very high bar. Only 19 points to keep up with and couldn't get it done.
1: Yeah, and I think with Houston's in a situation now where, like, okay, you could pitch to me that you could get through the season with Stroud and the offense kind of lagging behind the defense. But the defense, to your point that you pointed out through the first 2 weeks of the season, hasn't looked like a championship-level defense. Now, yesterday, okay, it was a lower-scoring game.
2: They got 3 turnovers.
1: Yeah, I mean, the point being, the offense didn't hold their end of the bargain.
2: I know. The defense looked fine. The defense held up their end of the bargain.
1: And that's why it's difficult to win in the NFL when you're one-sided like that.
2: Yeah, and the problem is, once again, the Texans have to look at themselves and say, well, we did this last year. We were 0-3 last year, and we made the playoffs. We got to do it again. The problem is, you're in a division now where the Jags look awesome.
1: I think Jacksonville's really good.
3: Yeah, they're really good.
2: The Jags look great.
1: Feeling great about Jacksonville as my division winner in that.
2: I don't know if you're going to be able to dig yourself out of this
1: hole. Feeling great about that one, guys.
3: Good. All right, guys, the Chiefs went to Miami. I asked you on Friday, do we have another week of this question of the best team in the league playing the worst? Well, it was actually a really competitive, close game until you know the Chiefs are back when you've got the quote-unquote phantom Patrick Mahomes roughing calls that keep drives going, and then the Chiefs wound up pulling ahead.
1: You were such a Broncos fan.
2: Phantom?
3: So much so.
1: You're such
3: but
1: a Broncos fan.
3: It was a close game.
1: You're such a Broncos fan.
3: Oh, it was a close game.
1: Parts unknown. You guys were gifted a game last night.
2: You got your phantom call last night. Relax over there with your phantom call.
1: Your stocking was stuffed with officials handing you W's.
3: No, Chief style, right?
2: Okay.
1: So here's what I'm going to say about this game. I blame both of you. Raj Aaron and Adam Abdallah.
2: No.
1: You guys are both to blame for this.
2: Yep.
1: Here's the situation. I told you on Friday. I told both of you on Friday that you need to stop me
2: no.
1: from betting Dolphins and the points against the Chiefs.
2: You just said Chargers. No.
1: You're wrong.
2: No. Did you say Dolphins or did you say Chargers?
1: No. I said Dolphins. You may have heard Chargers. I was talking about the Dolphins.
2: I swear he said Chargers.
1: I did not. No, I did not.
2: I don't listen to you.
1: I was talking about the Miami Dolphins at home with their starting quarterback getting over 10 points.
5: But I remember this. And then Abdallah gave you a look when he was like, starting quarterback? Like, I vividly remember
1: Raj, back me up here. He did a whole little thing. I know he doesn't remember anything about our show.
2: And
1: Stachak
2: even told you don't do it.
1: I know.
2: And he gave
5: and you did it anyway.
2: The Chiefs.
5: You did it anyway.
1: And I told you guys on Friday, you guys need to stop me on Sunday morning from doing it.
2: Oh.
1: And what happened? Did I hear from any of my friends on Sunday morning?
2: It's not my job.
1: I didn't hear from my friends on Sunday morning.
2: I'm the Chris Keeper.
1: So what did I do? Okay. I went rogue. I went Dolphins plus the 10.
2: At least you didn't do 9.5.
1: Well,
5: you're looking pretty good.
2: To take 10 before it dropped.
1: To be fair, most of the game, I felt great about it, too.
5: And you should be more mad about the roughing the passer call than I am.
1: Yeah.
5: That's why you would have been really good position.
2: What about this week when they're a 10-point road dog to the Vikings?
1: I think we're going to have to ride again. Well, I don't know. Road games are a little different.
2: All right, guys, that's my thought for that game.
5: The Titans went to New York to play the Giants. Of course, we got the big news earlier today. The Giants have traded for J.J. McCarthy. I didn't know that on Friday. So my question was, how does Jameis Winston play in the Adam Abdallah-coined Brian Daboll revenge game? Well, Jameis didn't play great. Brian Daboll's offense didn't look great. The Giants wind up winning a low-scoring poor offensive performance.
1: Yeah, right. And the also answer to that is it looked so not great that they went out and trade for a quarterback today.
2: Yeah, and you could have told me you said they, and I would have guessed either team.
1: Yeah.
2: I would have guessed the Titans or the Giants because Cam Ward. Okay, here's the problem. I understand it's a new coaching staff this year with Daboll and Saleh. Where's the development from year to year? From Cam Ward.
1: I have no idea.
2: You got a new
5: Did you guys see the clip of Daboll in the box after Cam Ward threw that pick? Just slamming his, like, furious.
2: Yeah. I mean, it's the one at the end of the game is infuriating because, one, it ends the game. Two, there's no one around the defender. There's nobody around him. So I don't know what, if there was a miscommunication, the wrong route was ran, or whatever it was, but there was nobody around him. He would have had a better opportunity just throwing it through the back of the end zone. Like, there was nothing. And I just don't understand where the development is. The offense looks stagnant. It doesn't look like it's moving. It looks like it's stuck in the mud. It looks awful. At least the defense played well. It's a backup quarterback, but the defense at least played well.
5: All right, guys, in the AFC North, the Bengals went to Pittsburgh. I asked you on Friday, will Aaron Rodgers survive against Dexter Lawrence in this revamped Cincy defense? Well, survive? How about 30 points and a big win for Aaron Rodgers and Abdallah's guy, Mike McCarthy?
2: Yeah.
1: It was a fun game, too.
2: Yeah, it was. I
1: thought that was a good back-and-forth game and, you know, tough game in the division. So I don't really take away. I know that, like, you can maybe say, hey, something wrong with the Bengals. They lose late. I don't know. Quarterback.
2: Rodgers looks 30
1: sacked,
2: again at the beginning
1: the loses
2: the
1: ball,
2: game.
1: And the Steelers win it. I think that was a great game yesterday. Mm-hmm. Both teams are 2-1. Okay.
2: Rodgers looked like vintage Aaron Rodgers at the beginning of that game yesterday. Like,
1: yeah.
2: He looked on point.
1: He looked all right.
2: It was a good game.
5: Well, the big upset, not only of the weekend, but the season so far, was the Super Bowl champion Seattle Seahawks going to Washington and losing to Lynnell Willingham's Washington Commanders. I asked you Friday, what will Sam Darnold look like if he returns to the lineup? He did. Well, he threw for nearly 400 yards and four touchdowns, but he threw a late pick six, and he took his first loss of the season.
1: Yeah, a pick six, Raj, that looked like Sam Darnold when he throws bad picks.
2: Mm-hmm.
1: That's what it was.
5: If we saw vintage Aaron Rodgers in the Pittsburgh game, that was vintage Sam Darnold.
2: Look, Sam Darnold had the most giveaways of the season last year.
1: That's not a surprise.
2: That's what Sam Darnold is. He looks like he can make the best throws and the worst throws.
1: Yeah.
2: Like, he's the best and the worst at the same time.
1: It's the story of Sam Darnold.
2: Yeah.
1: And that's why, if you have any caution with the Seattle Seahawks, it's always going back to that.
2: And if you have a great defense and they're playing really well, which yesterday they were not, then you have a chance. But yesterday, they weren't playing their best football, and that's what you saw with Marcus Mariota ripping them apart yesterday. They played really well.
3: All right, guys, the Patriots went down to Duval, and I asked on Friday, can Drake May avoid turnovers and, shout out Abdallah, sacks against the Jags defense? Well, he threw two interceptions, he got sacked three times, and the Patriots got themselves smacked around by Jacksonville.
1: Yeah, guys, I think we're going to have a conversation about Drake May today.
2: You guys are going to have a conversation.
1: I'm thinking in about 30 minutes here on Westwood One Sports, we're going to have a little Patriots, Drake May, Mike Vrabel conversation.
2: Y'all can talk amongst yourselves.
1: I don't know, man. It does not
3: Chris,
1: look
3: Chris
1: good.
3: Black coined their Super Bowl march last year, the charmed run. What are we going to coin this season?
1: It was
3: season?
1: Charmed.
2: You guys
1: regression
2: talk.
1: Regression season, that's what it is.
2: What did Jaylen Brown say? Argue with your grandma. I've been telling you guys, he's not good for a while now. Okay?
1: Yeah. Well,
2: I've been telling you, this is fucking mirrors.
3: You've been on this since like the playoffs last season. Yeah. You have been, that he's not that
2: okay?
3: good.
2: Okay, yeah. This guy is not good under pressure. It got to the point where Vrabel had to put the arms around him and give him the talk.
1: Did I see, were those tears?
2: No, I don't know, all right, man. All right. You can't trust anything these days.
1: Right,
2: you can't trust anything these days.
3: Yeah, you can't trust anything.
2: You can't.
1: That's why I asked. I didn't rip them.
2: You can't trust anything these days.
1: It didn't look right. Something looked amiss.
3: We'll talk more on May in a half hour. All right, to the NFC West. Cardinals, Niners. I asked if Brock Purdy could continue his MVP campaign as the 49ers keep losing players. Both things happen. Purdy threw for four touchdowns, and they lost Mike Evans and Trent Williams to injuries in the game.
1: Yeah, and Brock Purdy, to this point, has played like the best player in the NFL.
2: I think I saw that no quarterback has had over 100 quarterback rating through three games.
1: And also, if you want to subscribe to the created stat from ESPN, QBR, he has the highest QBR of any quarterback in the first 3 weeks of his season ever he's one of the three quarterbacks.
2: Get out of here, Dilfer.
1: Here's how you know. Raj, it was created to support Trent Dilfer when he worked at ESPN because he wasn't a good statistical quarterback, but he won games. So they came up some funky
3: I like
1: statistic.
3: How it removes stats from quote unquote garbage time, but if you like come back to win the game, they still don't count. It's like
1: it's stupid.
2: He's a really good quarterback, but now
1: we said that on the air when we were working at the Four Letters.
2: Oh, yeah.
1: Like we mocked it when we worked there because we thought it was so silly.
2: Yes.
3: All right.
1: Yeah, I mean he's looked great so far, Raj. Brock Purdy's been fantastic.
2: Mm-hmm.
3: Vikings and Bucks. By the way, we got the news today, Baker Mayfield going to miss three games with his thumb injury. But the question on Friday was, how will Kyler Murray look in his Vikings debut? And the answer is not amazing. Threw for less than 200 yards, a touchdown, a pick, three sacks. But 23 points is enough when Brian Flores is your DC.
1: I would also add, we kind of gave you the heads up on that on Friday because that's how they kind of looked before he got hurt in the opener. It's the offense didn't look as smooth as it did with Carson Wentz. It'll take time.
2: And Baker Mayfield was fighting for his life on every snap, man. That's how Minnesota's going to do this every single week.
3: Yep. All right, guys, the Ravens and Cowboys. Asked you Friday, how does Brazil play into the game? Is it a factor, the field, the distractions? Not really. We got a wild game, but I don't know if it was because of Brazil.
1: I will say the one thing that is quite funny to me is for all of these international games. Like, I get it. For people living in these countries to get to go to an NFL game, you're just going to support your squad. It is funny to see the crowd shots and, like, 50 different team jerseys.
2: Instead of
1: seeing Cowboys or
3: it's just like
1: Ravens
3: it's just
1: jerseys,
3: like a hodgepodge.
1: Yeah, yeah. It's
3: just you really notice on the game-winning kick from Luke Love, like there's no purple celebrating, but there's also no dejection from Cowboys fans. Yeah. It's just
2: it also,
3: NFL
2: to
3: jerseys.
2: Me,
1: and it kind of looks AI generated, even though I know it's real.
2: It
1: right?
2: doesn't like, feel like an international game to me unless it's in a weird time.
1: Like in the morning?
2: In the morning, a weird day. Like when it's just a 4
3: it's like a 4 o'clock Eastern game.
2: 4:25 game, and I'm just like, oh, this is where? Like, come on, if we're going to do an international game, make it weird.
1: Okay.
2: Am I not wrong?
1: Send an email to the league, Raj, saying international games must
3: I
1: be
3: will.
1: Weird.
3: I'll copy you guys on it. All right. Raiders at Saints. I asked Friday, somewhat sarcastically, but somewhat realistic, honestly, are we looking at a shootout between Kirk Cousins and Tyler Shuck? And the answer is yes. 35-27, the Raiders move to 3-0 in spite of the fact that I can guarantee, I'd bet my life, Chris Black is going to continue to say they're making a mistake not playing Fernando Mendoza.
2: How about now?
1: Could you guys imagine?
2: How about now?
1: Can I set the scene for you? Could you imagine
2: if they beat him?
1: If Mendoza was 3-0 with this squad?
2: Could you imagine if they beat the Chiefs next week?
1: Yeah, I could. They'd be 4-0.
2: And then what?
1: They should still be playing the
2: No, they shouldn't.
3: He's not letting this go.
1: Absolutely will.
3: He's not going to let it go. I love it. And finally, we were waiting all day for Sunday night, Rams and Broncos. I asked you guys on Friday if the Rams were going to miss Puka Nacua. And the answer is not really. Devontae Adams played great. Kyron Williams played great. They didn't win the game, but they didn't seem to miss him for maybe in the second half. They could have really used him when the defense clamped down on Adams. Almost all of his numbers were in the first half. So maybe they really did miss him in the second half. But I didn't at any point feel like they were desperately missing him. But maybe I'm wrong. What do you guys think?
2: No, they miss a special teams coordinator with who can actually coordinate special teams. And guys who can play defense in the second half.
1: I think they miss Myles Garrett.
2: Yeah.
1: I think I don't have any large opinions to pull out of the game outside of the blown call at the end, the PI call that should have been an interception, a turnover in the red zone, that then turned into seven for the Broncos. And they're missing two of their best players. So I don't really... Like, I don't look at that loss. I think my opinion is that was a great Sunday night game. And both teams are very good. And it's good for the Broncos to respond the way that they did, coming back from 16 down, and to win that game late. So that's my thought on it.
2: I agree.
3: All right, fellas. We had 14 questions. There were 14 answers. And we'll have more questions this Friday. There we go.
1: That's our week three. Black and Abdallah here on Westwood One Sports and the Westwood One Sports app. Who's the best team in the NFL that's not undefeated? We'll tackle that in one-on-one with Raj. Coming up next, it's Black and Abdallah into sports cards. Four of them are sold every second on Whatnot.
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1: Live from Chicago, it's Black and Abdallah each and every day right here on Westwood One Sports and the Westwood One Sports app. Now it's time to go on out to Parts Unknown, Colorado, and that's where we're joined by Raj Sharan.
2: And the next question comes from the line of Raj Sharan with Westwood One. Please proceed.
1: On a Monday, time to play a little one-on-one with Raj. Please proceed. Hello, Raj.
3: Hello, fellas. It is Reaction Monday time for one-on-one, and we're going to get started with this question. It's easy to ask who's the best undefeated team, and we might just get to that later in one-on-one, but I want to know, who's the best team who's already taken at least one L this season? Amongst that group, who's the best one in the league? Some choices. The Seahawks, who took their first loss over the weekend. The Rams have two losses, but you can include them. The Broncos, the Jaguars, the Ravens, the Bengals, someone else. Who's the best team in the league?

0: that's not undefeated, Abdallah?
1: Oh, that is a good question.
0: Thank you. I came up with it.
1: I know. I'm debating between the Seahawks and the Jags. I still think it's the Seahawks. And I'm saying that because of the level of competition, even though I know that they both have, like, I'm doing like a college thing, like a common opponent in the Patriots, right? Like, they have a common opponent. They both beat the Patriots.
2: Yeah,
1: and
2: but one team beat down the Patriots.
1: Yeah, but like,
2: one team beat down the Patriots.
1: Yeah, but one team, it was ring night and banner night, so I don't hold it against them. Like, one win isn't prettier than the other win. I don't do style points. I just do common opponent wins.
2: I like style over here.
1: I don't do style points. So
2: we can tell. We see you every day.
1: Yeah, I know. I'm still gonna say the defending champion Seattle Seahawks are the best team that's not undefeated.
2: Raj, you know what's funny about this segment is in my head, I feel like Abdallah plays this game as if we're playing, you know how sometimes you play, when you play tic-tac-toe?
1: Yeah.
2: Right? Like you're trying to guess where your opponent yes. is going
0: Strategy.
2: To go. So you're like, not only are you giving your answer, but you're also trying to block.
1: Yeah.
2: Like, I feel like the reason you mentioned Jacksonville is because I think you thought I was going to go Jacksonville.
1: Yeah, I'm arguing against you before you argue it.
2: Right,
1: yeah,
2: right.
1: Because
2: right.
1: like, I'm not going to be given a chance to respond, so I have to give my point now before you give your point, of
2: okay,
1: course.
2: My answer
1: I've
2: is...
1: I've only been working with you for over 20 years. Like, this is not new.
2: When you answered that way, that's exactly what I thought of.
1: Yeah,
2: was that you were trying to block me out from Jacksonville as if I couldn't select them anyway.
1: Yeah.
2: I'm going to switch it on you. It's the Rams. The Rams are the best team. That's not 3-0. Because I'm going to give them some grace with the fact that last night was a tough game. And they were in the game. It wasn't like Denver beat them 30-7. They look good when they're playing well.
1: Mm-hmm.
2: And they're missing Nakua. They're missing Garrett. It's the Rams. They're the best team that's not 3-0.
0: All right, guys, now let's go to those teams. So now I'm going to ask you the more easy question, right?
2: Yeah.
0: Or maybe it's not. Who is the best of the unbeatens? Is it the Bills, the Chiefs, the Vikings, the 49ers, the Eagles are still unbeaten until at least they play tonight, or the mighty Las Vegas Raiders? Who's the best team in the league, Black? Among the undefeateds.
2: I don't want to say it, but I think I have to concede and say it. It's Buffalo.
1: Oh.
2: The Buffalo Bills. Buffalo Bills are the best team in football right now. And I want to say Chiefs or 49ers, but I feel like I wouldn't be genuine by ignoring that what Buffalo has done to this point, that they're the best team in football.
1: I'm going to remember this on Wednesday if you don't have them number one and five up, five down.
2: We'll see how we get there.
1: I'm going to remember
0: hot
1: this
0: when
2: we get to Wednesday.
1: I'm
2: going to
1: remember this
2: week.
1: On Wednesday.
2: It's a long
1: if you're like,
2: week.
1: Guys,
0: it's hot takes.
2: It's a long week.
1: It's the Kansas
0: Threw him in
1: the
0: crock
1: San Francisco
0: pot.
1: 49ers.
2: It's a long week.
1: No, it's definitely Buffalo because I think a lesser team commits five turnovers and loses to a team that hasn't won yet. But you find ways to win against bad teams when you yourself commit five turnovers.
0: That's sometimes the tell of how good you are. You don't really play all that well and you still win because you're so good.
1: And we saw it last year in the playoffs, right? When they did commit all of those turnovers against a good team, against the Broncos, they lost. And so they lost against a better team. But when you play a bad team, and we're finding out the Chargers are a bad team this year, the Bills found a way to win.
2: And to be fair, we could maybe make that case for both the Chiefs and the 49ers. 49ers won a game yesterday that they weren't like that great. It's a closer game than expected.
1: Jet lag caught up to them.
2: And then the Chiefs, that game was close-ish for most of the game until they pulled away late.
1: Until they're like, oh, wait, it's Miami.
2: Yeah, but you know what I mean?
0: Oh, wait, like, Black has money on this game.
2: Yeah, well. Yeah, so we're both going to say Buffalo.
1: Yeah.
0: All right, guys, the NFL's most disappointing quarterback so far three games into the season is Drake May, Justin Herbert, C.J. Stroud, Jordan Love, or somebody else, Abdallah?
2: Oh, before you answer, if we don't both say the same name, this is not right. There is obviously one person.
0: Let's do this. We're going to go 1, 2, 3, go. You both say it at the same time. 1, 2, 3, go.
1: Drake May.
2: Justin Herbert.
1: No, it's Drake May.
2: Oh, oh. It is Justin Herbert by far.
1: It's Drake May. Go ahead. The guy was an MVP candidate. You're only supposed to get better.
2: Justin Herbert's supposed to be one of the five best quarterbacks in the league.
1: Justin Herbert's the nerd's nerd. Come on. He's being propped up with his, I don't even know if she's fiance, girlfriend, wife, whatever she is now. He's getting the Taylor Swift treatment.
3: Do women find Justin Herbert to be very attractive?
2: Nick Costos on before us each day here on Westwood One Sports.
3: Who Madison Beer is. Is she a pop star? Does she have any songs that like anyone knows?
2: I think officially they're together. I don't know the official
1: they
2: ruling.
1: To bring
2: are
1: in
2: they,
1: a new coordinator engaged, like, right before the because season he can't started. Get his stuff together.
4: I
1: Drake
4: think engaged.
1: May was supposed to fix everything in the offseason. Josh McDaniels is supposed to be the best offensive coordinator in the game that's not a head coach because he's an awful head coach. This was supposed to be the next year.
2: They're engaged.
1: I understand that the team was supposed to regress, but this was a case where they could be better, but the team could be worse because of their depth on defense and all of this kind of stuff. But if they fix their offensive line issues, they got A.J. Brown, for God's sake. Like, what are we... It's Drake May. Hurt.
2: He was in the video for Lover Girl.
1: But that still.
2: It's you know, what was the saying from Rocky? Women weaken legs?
1: Women weaken, yeah.
4: I mean, Mickey. Yeah, Mickey told him that.
2: Right? Like, I mean, come on. I mean, the fact he's got Madison Beer at home. This is what he's focused on.
1: Yeah.
2: He is no longer that guy.
1: You can say the same thing about him that you can say about Paul Skeens.
2: I agree. Drop in velo.
1: Yeah.
2: There has been
1: There's
2: a drop
1: been a
2: in velo.
1: Steady drop in velocity.
2: Skeens used to bring the heat.
1: Yeah.
2: Now it's too much heat in other spots.
1: He's still bringing, let's not get it twisted well, I mean, here. Yeah. He's still bringing the heat.
2: Yes.
1: Just a different.
2: But he's now.
1: Just in different areas.
2: Well, fat and happy with his situation. I mean, my God.
1: Let's not weight shame here.
2: Well, I wasn't talking about his weight. I'm saying, like, in life.
1: What are we doing?
2: In life, he's
1: Come
2: a little
1: on,
2: fat
1: we're above
2: and happy.
1: That here.
2: I'm not.
1: The Black Adult Program.
2: Not what I meant.
1: Come on, man.
2: You understand what I mean. And first of all, Herbert, this is the story of this season.
1: No.
2: Madison Beer has ruined Justin Herbert. That's the story.
1: Drake May might be a bust.
2: That's the story. Guys, we all know, right? 310-804-4910.
1: No.
2: It's Madison Beer is ruining Justin Herbert.
1: He was an MVP candidate. He almost won MVP.
2: Herbert's supposed to be that.
1: Are you saying his votes were propped up?
4: Well, we know one he got. But we know one voter, for sure. Mm. We know one.
2: And Raj, and we know that women weaken legs from what we've heard from Rocky.
4: I don't know. I'm with Abdal on this one. I've been screaming that this is who Herbert's always been. He got engaged before he won a playoff game. This is who he's always been. All right, guys. We'll wrap up on this one. A more positive note. I just asked you most disappointing. Who's been the NFL's most surprisingly good quarterback so far this season? Is it Aaron Rodgers? 30-point game, got the big win yesterday. Is the big fan guy, 2-1 Deshaun Watson, the undefeated Kirk Cousins, who Bleck thinks should be on the bench, or somebody else? Who's been the most surprisingly good QB this season, Chris Bleck?
2: Okay, I'm going to go off the board because you gave us terrible options.
1: What is wrong with you criticizing my man?
2: I'm going off the board. It's Tyler Shuck.
1: No, we knew he was
4: like
1: this.
4: No, we all knew Tyler Shuck was good. This isn't a surprise.
1: You're wrong. No,
4: he played
1: no, no,
4: well
1: no.
4: last year.
2: So I got to pick someone else.
1: Hand my man right. his Colts.
4: Everybody
1: right.
4: I just
1: Kirk
4: mentioned
1: Cousins.
4: We all thought would suck this
1: Dude,
4: year.
1: It is
4: and
1: Kirk,
4: they're not.
1: Coles, Cash, no, Cousins.
2: Hold on. You knew that Cousins could play a little.
1: Yeah, not like this.
2: Did you know that Deshaun Watson could do what he's doing?
1: I mean,
2: I think we all assumed
1: he was done. He beat the Panthers.
2: Yeah, but he made the play to win the game.
4: Okay. He's inspired by the crowd. He's a big
1: we
4: fan
1: know
4: guy.
1: He has
4: he's drawing
1: this
4: off
1: in
4: that energy.
1: Him, though.
2: All right, fine. I'll concede. Kirk Cousins.
1: You're damn right.
4: That does it for a one-on-one. I'm ending right there.
2: Thank you, Raj. We appreciate you. That's outstanding. I mean, look at the options. Aaron Rodgers, Deshaun Watson, Kirk Cousins.
1: It's been three games.
2: Well, I was trying to think.
1: The only definite statement I can say is that Drake May's not good right now.
2: I'm trying to think of, if you're not going to accept Tyler Shuck, and when you say someone else, I don't know, is it like Carson Wentz? Because he won two games as a backup quarterback?
1: I feel
2: quarterback?
1: Like that's a good example because Tyler Shuck was playing like this at the end of last season, and we talked about this going into the season.
2: Yeah, and I get that. That's fair. I would say the other one, and I'm not being a jerk. I'm being serious right now.
1: Because
2: I'm not being a jerk.
1: Go ahead.
2: I think we could also say Brock Purdy.
1: Yeah, that's fair.
2: Brock Purdy has been outstanding to start this season.
1: That's fair. I think the reason I'm going Kirk Cousins is because, yes, you said we thought Kirk Cousins would be decent, but you also said Kirk Cousins is going to be so bad that they have to put Mendoza in after two games. You said those words.
5: It'll happen. Just wait.
1: He's 3-0, dude.
2: Just wait. Okay, sure.
1: They got to go 0-3. Now he's going to be, we're going to get to November.
2: Maybe it could. Maybe it could happen. Maybe that could happen. I'm standing by that opinion.
1: Okay.
2: I'm not going to back off it like I just throw opinions out there and then I cave easily. That's not going to be the case here.
1: All right.
2: I'm going to stand. I'm going to fight for my guy Mendoza. Whatever he's doing online. What is he pitching now? He's got like Kelce or something. He's out of trading stuff. Did you see
1: he's
2: that?
1: Got like he's got like financial advice.
2: Yeah, that's what he's doing.
1: He's
2: yeah.
1: Like, how to do your taxes
2: that's
1: and stuff.
2: That's our guy. Yeah, he's going to help you out.
1: Of course he is.
2: Black and Abdallah here on Westwood One Sports. 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Reaction Monday, Black and Abdallah talking about week 3 in the NFL. Something is seriously wrong in New England. What happened to Drake May? We'll try and make sense of it coming up next.
6: Broncos beat the Rams on Sunday Night Football for their second straight win. Can Sean Payton's crew extend their winning streak in California with road games against the Niners and Chargers up next? 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

0: It's Reaction Monday on Westwood One Sports. Here's Black and Abdallah.
1: As we take a look at week three in the NFL, one of the surprising outcomes from yesterday, Jacksonville 35, New England 6. The Jags go to 2-1. The Patriots are now 1-2 on the season. And the Patriots have looked bad. And they specifically have looked bad offensively for most of this season. And I think that's where we get to the situation now, Abdallah, where last year, the trip to the Super Bowl, I thought was a charmed run for the New England Patriots. Also, on top of that, we've now seen a large chunk of data, the last five games of last season in the playoffs, the Super Bowl, and now the start of this season, where Drake May does not look like the player he was in September and October and early November from last year. It does feel like in the progression and development of a young quarterback that Drake May has like plateaued at a spot. And not saying that he can't improve in the future, it's just he is really struggling right now. And yesterday, you know, I'm sure if people weren't watching that game specifically, everyone saw the highlight of Drake May dropping back, the pockets around him, and he goes to throw the football and it comes flying out of his hand as a fumble, and no one tipped it, no one hit him, nothing. It's just he turned the ball over, and it was a bad turnover from Drake May yesterday, and he's had a lot of bad turnovers here to start the season.
2: So he has 6 picks in 3 games so far. Last year, he had 8 interceptions against top 15 defenses that he played. He played top 15 defenses in DVOA, and he had 8 interceptions. And he played 9 games. And in 9 games, he had 8 interceptions against teams that would be considered top 15 defenses in DVOA. And that's why when they got to the playoffs, yeah, look, they got to the Super Bowl and they beat those teams. But that was the offense was able to overcome his bad sacks, his turnovers. And when they got to the Super Bowl, the Seahawks just were decimated them regardless. It didn't matter, right? And if not for a broken ankle of Bo Nix, I don't know if they would have gotten past the Broncos.
1: I don't think they did. I don't think they would. So, I think if Bo Nix is healthy, the Broncos are in the Super Bowl.
2: And so when they face those teams with tougher defenses,
1: I think you could probably even move that back a week earlier. If C.J. Stroud wasn't C.J. Stroud, I think they get beat there.
2: Well, the problem is C.J. Stroud is C.J. Stroud. So he took a lot of bad sacks and turned the ball over a lot too. And he's got his own problems that the Texans have to deal with. The problem is Drake May, he's supposed to be developing. You look at the other quarterbacks that are in this class, right? Like J.J. McCarthy, like look at where we are today. As we sit here today on this Monday, J.J. McCarthy just got traded for a 5th-round pick.
1: I'm still shocked at that from a couple hours ago. That's wild.
2: Caleb Williams, he's hurt. He's going to be out for the next 3 to 4 weeks, but he, in his game so far this season, looked better than he did last year in his second year with Ben Johnson. And if you look at Jaden Daniels coming back, he's getting hurt again. He also looks like a guy that might not be able to stay healthy long term and be able to handle taking the hits that he does. They might have to tailor a different offense around him not being able to take hits. Michael Penix came back and looked really good for the Falcons in one game with a new head coach in Kevin Stefanski. And if you look at Bo Nix, in one half so far, Bo Nix looked a lot better than he did in the rest of the game so far this year. If not for that one half of football, I don't know if Sean Payton isn't just taking back play calling
1: last night.
2: Yes. If not for that one half last night, I don't know if Sean Payton's not taking back the play calling in that comeback win against the Rams last night. So as we look at all of those quarterbacks from that class, like Drake May regressing this from the playoffs and this year, I don't know if it's necessarily a regression or the fact that he's playing better defenses. And I don't know if we need to put more heat on him or more heat on Josh McDaniels for not continuing this development. Because if you look at the way like Caleb Williams has developed in the offseason, Drake May should look better. And I know that they got A.J. Brown and he's hurt now, but you're supposed to look, but you shouldn't be making the bad throws and putting yourself into harm's way and making the bad decisions that you are making with an offensive coordinator as good as Josh McDaniels.
1: Jags beat the Patriots 35-6 yesterday. Here's Mike Vrabel after the game on his concern level for the team.
3: Well, my concern level is very high for this football team. I just want to coach and improve. You know, so I think that's the biggest thing is when you come off a game like that, that you just want to get back and work. And there's nothing you can do about it. But we have to take care of the football. You know, I mean, we can't force things. You know, we can't do things in all three phases that, you know, end up, you know, getting you beat. So certainly we have to, you know, fix a lot of things.
1: So there you go, Mike Vrabel after the game this morning on WEEI in Boston. This is what Vrabel had to say about Drake May and Drake May's struggles to this point this season.
4: I think quarterbacks want to make plays. I think they do. I think they want to throw touchdowns. You know, and I think sometimes, you know, when Greg and I go golfing, we really want to make a good score, right? Sometimes we're so focused on it that we try to, you know, choke the life out of the golf club, and we're squeezing it so damn tight that the ball has no choice but to go sideways. And we need to stop trying to choke the life out of every single play. We need to relax. We need to settle in and go play football and not try to force things that aren't there.
1: So Mike Vrabel this morning on the Greg Hill Show, WEEI, shout out to our friends out in Boston for the audio. And yeah, I mean, I think Vrabel makes a great point. Stop choking it there, Abdallah.
2: Easy.
1: The club, that's what he's talking about. It's a golf analogy. If you grip the club too tight, it's not good. You got to relax a little. Is it possible that Drake May right now is pressing? He's gripping it too tight. He's not just going out there and playing quarterback, which we've seen him be able to do. Like, that's where, you know, I think it's easy today to be like, he can't play at all. I think Drake May can play. And I think Drake May is going to be a good quarterback for a very long time. I think he's just pressing. And they're struggling. And they need something to kind of get right. I mean, they are in a division where they'll face off against Miami twice.
2: Mm-hmm.
1: They'll get the Jets a couple of times, right? Mm-hmm. Like, so those games are out there. It's whether or not he can change after he gets right to then not get back to this slump that he's kind of been in, this fog for, you know, the last 8 games or so.
2: Yeah, I mean, look, it's not like he's going to just completely be written off. You know, we talk about how you can't find 32 people in this world to play.
1: Dude, you can't find 22.
2: Exactly.
1: The Giants today just traded for J.J. McCarthy.
2: The
1: Vikings gave up on a guy they drafted in the first round in the top 10.
2: He's better.
1: 3 years ago.
2: He's in the top 20. I don't know if he's as people were putting him in the top 10.
1: Well, come on. We saw top a list 15. This past summer that had him fifth.
2: Exactly. Like, let's
1: over Mahomes.
2: Let's slow it down a little bit.
1: God, we were mad about that in the middle of the summer.
2: I'm still mad about it.
1: Well, of course, because we were right. It's crazy. We continue to recap week 3 in the NFL. Reaction Monday right here on Westwood One Sports.
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1: The Las Vegas Raiders are 3-0. The Raiders beat the Saints 35-27 yesterday. Kirk Cousins threw for 248 yards and 3 touchdowns. Teams that start the season 3-0 have a 75% chance to make the playoffs. The Raiders look to be the surprise team in the NFL through 3 weeks of the season. Next up, the Raiders host the Chiefs in week 4. I'm Chris Fleck.
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0: It's Reaction Monday on Westwood One Sports. Here's Black and Abdallah.
1: Live from Chicago, it's Black and Abdallah hanging out with you, reacting to week 3 in the NFL. Huge Monday night game tonight. You can listen to the game on Westwood One Sports. Philadelphia at Chicago. We'll talk about that game as we go along here on the show. We're also reacting to everything that we saw yesterday in the National Football League. And Abdallah, there's also a couple of news and notes as we get started here this hour. Baker Mayfield expected to miss the next 3 weeks with a thumb injury. J.J. McCarthy traded from Minnesota to New York. The Giants have traded for J.J. McCarthy, sending back a fifth-round pick in 2027. So a player that was drafted in the top 10 3 years ago by the Minnesota Vikings, a player that did not win the backup starting gig, right? Like, he couldn't even beat out Carson Wentz for second string in the quarterback room in Minnesota. By week 3, he's already been traded. to the Giants. The Giants, obviously, with Jackson Dart out for the season. Jameis Winston started yesterday. The Giants get a win 12-7 over Tennessee, but they didn't score an offensive touchdown. They need help in the quarterback room. Maybe it's a lotto ticket. Maybe the Giants get something out of J.J. McCarthy that they did not get, or we saw the potential in Minnesota. I kind of doubt that, based on who was the offensive mind in Minnesota, Kevin O'Connell. He rehabs all the quarterbacks. He gets them all right, right? Who's in New York with John Harbaugh? It's Matt Nagy. So good luck to J.J. McCarthy as he now heads to New York. And he is a Giant, and the Vikings get back a fifth-round pick in return, which is just a wild development in J.J. McCarthy's career and the fact of the lack of development for the player who is now with the Giants. So those are the news and notes around the NFL as we get set to wrap up week three in the NFL with Monday Night Football, Westwood One Sports, 8:15 tonight, Philly in Chicago. And we'll continue to talk about that as we go throughout this show. Heading into week four, Abdallah, 0-3 teams have a 2.9% chance to make the playoffs. So yesterday in the action that we saw a couple of teams get to that mark of 0-3. Tampa Bay, Houston, the LA Chargers, Tennessee, and Miami. Those are your 0-3 teams as we sit here reacting to week three in the NFL. Three of those teams are unexpected. Two of those teams, Miami and Tennessee, bottom feeders of the league, right? And one of them specifically, you've pointed to, should be tanking out this season to get the top pick, and that's Miami, right? So it's not a surprise that Miami's there. It's a little, I think, surprising the way that Tennessee has lost all three games.
2: Yeah.
1: They just have looked incompetent. So the Titans just look bad and they don't have the talent, which is surprising because I thought Robert Saleh would at least like change the culture and they would be a plucky, tough team that loses late. Like the game that they lost last week, like that makes sense, right? Philly's better. You lose late. They drive down the field. They score a late touchdown. Like I get that. But at times, Tennessee has not looked good. Both Tampa Bay, Houston, and the Chargers all had playoff aspirations. Houston had championship aspirations. So when we look at those three teams specifically who are starting the season at 0-3, a 2.9 chance to make the playoffs historically in league in the NFL. Who do you feel worse about today out of those three teams? Tampa, who now will be without Baker Mayfield for the next 3 weeks. The Texans. Or the Chargers?
2: I mean, I feel worse about the Chargers' chances to make the playoffs than anybody, just because they're in a division with two, whether you like it or not, two 3-0 teams, one of them being the Raiders, and the Broncos, who are 2-1. They don't have any chance of coming back. In fact, they have a better chance of being 0-4, and then 0-5, and then 0-6, and then 0-7, and then possibly 0-8, and then possibly 0-9.
1: Well, we've documented it here on the show. It's not a surprise because their schedule, if you knock out those first two games of the season, the seven after it are very difficult.
2: Yeah, yeah. And then
1: very challenging.
2: The Texans, and it's, look, it's easy to say that they've done this, they did this last year, but that was insanely hard to come back from down 0-3 all the way back to making the playoffs, especially with Jacksonville playing the way that they're playing. They looked really good yesterday. Now, that might be because Drake May is going through the worst stretch of his life as a professional quarterback right now, but Jacksonville looks real, and it might be tough to come back down 0-3 now and make the playoffs. They still have, I believe, a great defense. The problem is C.J. Stroud, who didn't take the money in the offseason, who wanted to bet on himself for an extension, hasn't played well at all. The one team that I think still has it, even though they're going to be without Baker Mayfield for the next 3 weeks, is still the Bucs. Because the Bucs are playing in the NFC South. No one's above 500. Everyone's 1-2. The Panthers just got beat by the Browns. And you've got the Falcons and the Saints who are going to play each other. And then the Bucs are, yeah, I get it, you're 0-3 and you don't have Baker Mayfield, but we could be sitting here in December and everybody still could be under 500 and an under 500 team could make the playoffs.
1: I think, you know, you lay it out. You're right. Tampa Bay, I'm not that worried. Now, if they lose every game that Baker is out.
2: Oh, yeah. Look, if he comes back and they're 0-6.
1: Yeah, it's probably not going to happen.
2: Problem.
1: I think both the Saints are good enough, and we'll see what Carolina and Atlanta do in the next couple weeks. But it's all three of those teams are young, and they're ascending.
2: Mm-hmm.
1: I don't know to what extent they ascend to this year, but that's the vibe. No one's tanking out the rest of that division. To me, it's by far the Chargers have looked the worst.
2: Mm-hmm.
1: You know, yesterday they lose to Buffalo in a game that theoretically they should have won. Buffalo wins 24-16. They were plus 5 in the turnover margin. To lose a game in the NFL with a plus 5 turnover margin is virtually unheard of.
2: Mm-hmm.
1: From Pro Football Reference, since 2013, teams with a plus 5 turnover and a minus 4 turnover margin, so those are the two options, are 381-1. And the Chargers are one of those teams. So they are one of those teams where they are looking at this season. Nothing has worked offensively. Their defense hasn't been great. Their coach seems like he's kind of miffed at what's going on around him. They bring in a new hotshot offensive coordinator, McDaniel, and he hasn't been able to get it done at all. And I think above all of it is we've been joking here on the show that Justin Herbert is too wrapped up in love with Madison Beer, and he is no longer the quarterback that we thought he was. He was supposed to be like the guy that's after. When you say, who are the best quarterbacks in the NFL? We all rattle off like 4 or 5 names. And it's always the same names, right? It's Mahomes, it's Allen, it's Jackson. Then we go to Stafford, right? And then there's like sometimes a wild card
2: mm-hmm.
1: you can throw in there. And then it's always the next guy is Joe Burrow is that name, so, mm-hmm. right? So it's like Burrow, Jackson, Mahomes, Allen, Stafford. Okay, so there's your 5.
2: Yeah.
1: And then it's always the next guy is Justin Herbert. Mm-hmm. And then you get to like Dak Prescott, and then you go to other quarterbacks. It's always Herbert. He's always 6th or 7th as the best quarterback in the NFL. What has happened with Justin Herbert? He was terrible yesterday.
2: Everybody always says...
1: he's been bad all season.
2: Everybody always says he doesn't get any help. His offensive line is always hurt. All that kind of stuff. And yet, look, all of that is true. Like, if you look at the game yesterday, there were a lot of drops by Chargers wide receivers. But it doesn't take away from the bad play of Herbert. Like, just because you dropped one ball, the next pass was an interception. You know, like, yeah, you should have caught that ball. Like, it was right in the chest. Should have caught that football. But that doesn't mean you can excuse the next throw as an interception. So he's still hurting the team. And yes, you've had offensive line problems and health, but find me a team in the NFL that has a fully healthy and great offensive line. There's one or two, maybe. Nobody has a perfect offensive line in the NFL.
1: The one thing that you and I always joke about is in baseball, in football, every team is looking for help in their bullpen in baseball.
2: Mm-hmm.
1: And every NFL team is looking for help on their offensive line.
2: Yeah.
1: Every team. There's like 2 or 3 great offensive lines in the NFL, and everyone else is dealing with injuries, patchworking together guys who that they find off the waiver wire mm-hmm. or what. Like, that's how it works. And it's like, you know, you could take 27 MLB teams at the trade deadline and they're all looking for bullpen help.
2: Yeah.
1: It's the same exact thing.
2: Everyone needs their third setup guy or something like that.
1: Yeah.
2: There's 4
1: that's
2: teams that need a closer. Like, it's the same thing. Everyone needs a guard. Everyone needs 4 teams need a left tackle. You know, it's the same thing. So you can't just, and when you bring in a guy like Mike McDaniel, he's supposed to revamp this offense. He was supposed to bring in a stronger running game. He was supposed to bring in a faster sense of play and all that kind of stuff. And he hasn't been able to. And it's been troubling because you were supposed to get so much more out of this offense and you haven't been able to through three games. And for them, for the Chargers and their fans, season's over.
1: It does feel that way, that the season is over for the LA Chargers just because of the vibes, right? Like, it doesn't feel in their schedule. What's ahead of them on their schedule? They've got six more extremely tough games. So, like, even if they win next week, they're not going to split these games the way that they've played to this point. So they're going to be a team that's, like, at best 3-6 when they get to week 10. You know what I'm saying? Like it's just not going to work, which you're right. When you look at the AFC West, the Raiders are 3-0. The Chiefs are 3-0. The Broncos are 2-1, and the Broncos beat a really good Rams team last night. Like, those are three good teams to this point.
2: Mm-hmm.
1: Two of them we expected to be this good. We all expected Kansas City and Denver to be good.
2: Yeah.
1: So you know, it's that's what they're staring in. You know, to be 0-3, a 2.9 chance to make the playoffs, you only have a 1% chance to win your division. And you virtually have no shot to win the Super Bowl. No team in NFL history has ever won the Super Bowl starting off the season 0-3. Those teams are 0-171. So you can rule yourself out of winning the Super Bowl. Now, for the Chargers, for the Texans, for Tampa Bay, if you start 0-4, so this upcoming week, if you start 0-4, you have under a 1% chance to make the playoffs. Mm-hmm. One team out of 109 in NFL history have made the playoffs from that position. No team has ever won the Super Bowl, obviously, and that one team went on to win their division. So, you know, that's something to keep your eyes on. On the flip side, for the teams who have won and they're 3-0, teams that get to 4-0 have an 84% chance to make the playoffs.
2: Hmm.
1: So, I mean, it's early. You know, like, not everything is written in stone to start the season, but
2: it's getting late.
1: In the NFL, if you start slow, it's very difficult to make it up.
2: And Jim Harbaugh is in the third year of his 5-year deal that he signed in 2024 with the Chargers. So the seat's getting hot. I mean, if you don't get it done this year, like, if you don't find a way to come back. Now, if you can find a way, the Eagles play tonight against the Bears on the road, and then the Chargers get the Eagles next week. If you can find a way to win that game, then that's fine. Then you can, or excuse me, they get the Seahawks next week. If you can find a way to beat the Seahawks, I just got confused for a second. If you can find a way to go on the road and beat the Seahawks, then you can change the trajectory of your season, because that's a big win, because they're coming off of a loss to the Commanders.
1: Yeah.
2: And that would be a Jim Harbaugh style type of win, because you can go, yesterday could have been, they were set up to win that game.
1: Yes, they were.
2: They were set up to find a way to win that game. Five turnovers and you can't find a way to win that game. So you can't find a way to win that game on the road. Then you have to go on the road again to the Seahawks. Then you get the Broncos at home. But if you go on the road and find a way to beat the Seahawks, which can be done because you saw the bad way that Sam Darnold was turning over the ball. So if you can get Darnold to turn the ball over the way that Josh Allen was, you can win that game.
1: Why'd you apologize? What happened there?
2: I was thinking birds.
10: That's what. Like conduct. Defense, number one, they're simulating using the restroom. It's a 15-yard penalty from the sustaining spot. Automatic post down.
1: That was the audio from Texas, Tennessee the other day on Saturday. Abdallah's thinking birds. You can't write that. You can't script that. You can't. It's only the Black and Abdallah show. What happened there, Adam? I was thinking birds. What the hell? What are we doing, Raj? Have you ever worked a show that's like this?
2: I was thinking birds. I said Eagles instead of Seahawks, which is not real. Seahawks is technically an Osprey, but, you know, we don't have to get into details.
1: Raj, have you ever seen something like this?
17: To answer your question, I've never worked a show like this, but that was long before Abdallah got bird brain. So, I mean, I made that determination many moons ago. I think about the second time I heard Zoo News, I was like, boy, we are somewhere different here.
1: Yeah. Oh, yeah. Yes, it is. Yes, it is. You are definitely somewhere different. It's the Black and Abdallah Show here on Westwood One Sports, the Westwood One Sports app, SiriusXM channel 260, and all of our great radio affiliates around the country. I'm Chris Black along with Adam Abdallah. You can call or text the show at 310-840-4910. Reaction Monday as we're recapping the NFL in week three, and we're taking a look at everything that's going on around the NFL, so you can always join the show. 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There's one team that texters have been asking us to talk about. We will do that coming up next because I think right now they may be the story of the NFL. Tell you what that story and that team, will tell you about that coming up next. Into Sports Cards, four of them are sold every second on Whatnot.
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0: Games into the season, the contenders are beginning to separate themselves from the pretenders in the NFL. Who will keep rolling in week four? And who can turn their season around? 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

0: It's Reaction Monday on Westwood One Sports. Here's Black and Abdallah.
1: One of the more entertaining games yesterday on the NFL slate took place down in New Orleans. The Raiders beat the Saints yesterday, 35-27. I asked you 5 minutes ago, Abdallah, is this team the best story in the NFL? 3-0, the Las Vegas Raiders. Right now, through 3 weeks, are the Raiders the best story in the NFL?
2: I don't know if they're the best story.
1: It's a pretty good story. It's a pretty good.
2: They're a story.
1: Pretty good story for a team that we thought would be a bottom feeder to be
2: 3-0. I like the story.
1: It's a nice story.
2: I like the story. I told you about this story. I said that
1: I told you about this story.
2: I told you about this story. I said that it was right to start Kirk Cousins.
1: Here, listen to this story. I'm going to tell you about it.
2: I'm going to tell you about this story. It was right to start Kirk Cousins. I told you.
1: All right. I disagree, but I'll listen to your thoughts.
2: And so far, they've been fine. They're 3-0. However,
1: to
2: do like a college thing,
1: sure.
2: Strength of record

0: on the road in a shootout, but now you get the Chiefs at home. And then you have to go on the road to the Patriots, and then you get the Bills and the Rams. So the level of competition is going up.
1: Oh, no doubt.
0: Drastically.
1: And I think, you know, we've had the debate on the show. If you want to join us and talk about it, you can call us at 310-840-4910. Text the show, call the show. We'll take your thoughts. We've debated this at length. I think it's a mistake not starting a number one pick from day one. I think you need to pour all of your resources as a franchise into that. You thought the other side. You said Kirk Cousins should start from the get-go for this season and then ease in Mendoza later at a different time. That's our stance on it. We don't need to rehash that entire debate right now here at this moment. But I do think for the Raiders to win three games and to just get off to the right vibes of a new coaching staff and a new season and a new era, it's great because they traded Max Crosby in the offseason. The fact that the trade fell apart is a different conversation, but they were in a selling off our pieces mode, right? Like, he's the face of the franchise. They trade him to Baltimore. Baltimore pulled out the deal, and then he went back. So, like, it's actually kind of cool that, like,
0: yeah,
1: all right, he's back with the Raiders. He wants to be there. He mm-hmm. didn't necessarily want to leave.
0: Mm-hmm.
1: He wants to be a Raider for life, and now they're winning some games. Do I think it lasts the entire season? No, it doesn't. I don't think that's the case. But the more you win early, the better your odds are late that you actually make the playoffs, and you are that team. To just follow up on what Abdallah said, the quote that you mentioned is, quote, "Get ready, little lady. Hell is coming to breakfast." It's from the 1976 Western, The Outlaw Josie Wales.
0: Oh, okay.
1: So it's from The Outlaw Josie Wales. That's
0: I knew it was something.
1: That's the line.
0: I knew it was something.
1: Get ready, little lady. Hell is coming to breakfast.
0: No birds on this brain right now.
1: See, there you get. Yes, Abdallah was on one. See, there you go. You got that.
0: But look, when the competition goes up, I don't know if this is a Colts
1: week.
0: Thing from last year, right? Where the Colts were like the best offense in the NFL last year. I don't think everyone is like, yeah, look at the AFC, the undefeated teams in the AFC. Like, that was the big thing at yesterday during the Sunday night broadcast, right? The undefeated teams in the AFC it's the Bills and it's the Chiefs.
1: Yes. We were watching.
0: And the Raiders.
1: Yeah.
0: And like they were forced to mention the Raiders. And it's like, no, say it. The Raiders are undefeated. Until they're not. Like, they're good.
1: No, they are.
0: They're probably going to lose soon.
1: They feel different than the other teams that are at that spot.
0: Of course they do. But look, if they find a way to beat the Chiefs, it's a home game. If they find a way to beat the Chiefs, it's going to be a lot of Chiefs fans. It's going to be majority Chiefs fans. If they find a way to beat the Chiefs, then are they for real then? I don't know. But it's a lot better than we thought it was going to go at the beginning of the season.
1: 310-840-4910. Block and Abdallah, if you want to call the show and talk NFL with us. Reaction Monday here on Westwood One Sports. We go to Mitch in New Jersey. You're on with Block and Abdallah. What's up, Mitch?
2: Good afternoon, Chris, Adam. I can't believe the Raiders are 3-0. They're leading there with sacks. Gotta love it. I'm wondering when's Fernando going to get to play now. Rams are 9-3 or 10-3 facing the Jets. And one more thing. I guess JJ, if he should be able to beat Jameis. He's terrible. But when Jacksonville comes back next year, he's going to have to take a back seat to another quarterback. Thanks.
1: Yeah, absolutely. Thank you, Mitch. Thanks for the phone call. And that's a great point for Mitch, is when you look at the Giants situation, trading for JJ McCarthy today. Well, I don't know. J.J. McCarthy has been able to surprise us at every turn when we think that he's bad, that he's actually worse. So it is possible that he could go there and not take the job from Jameis Winston. That is possible. Did I say that correctly? At every opportunity where he's been able to surprise us, he's actually a worse quarterback.
0: I'm still waiting for our guy. Our J.J. McCarthy guy.
1: Did we get any good J.J. McCarthy supporting text today?
0: Yeah. No, not yet. Nothing so far.
1: Okay, all right.
0: Nothing so far.
1: We'll keep it moving.
0: We got a text from the 916. I'm not buying that BS narrative of strength.

0: of schedule. Chargers are a bad team now, but before the season, they were winning it all. Miss me with that BS. Put some respect on Clint Kubiak's name, bro. Holy blank.
1: He's going after you and the Raiders.
0: All I'm saying is, okay, we just said that we just spent the last 15 minutes telling you that the Chargers were done for the season. Everyone thinks the Dolphins are the worst team in the NFL.
1: Yeah.
0: And we just said the Saints was a good win. I don't think that's disrespecting anybody.
1: Sounds like a little disrespect.
0: I'm not saying it's disrespect at all.
1: Sounds like you're disrespecting the Raiders.
0: I'm not. You're the one that's disrespecting the Raiders by saying that they should put Mendoza out there.
1: Well, no. I think the development of a quarterback is more important than the one season short-term gratification that they're
0: I think you're disrespecting the Raiders by going against everything their former owner would have said.
1: Just win, baby.
0: Just win, baby.
1: Yeah, but what would Nick Cage playing John Madden say?
0: Boom.
1: I think you actually sound better than Nick Cage as John Madden. That was a better Madden.
0: He's so... I can't get over how
1: ridiculous
0: how
1: it looks.
0: Bad he sounds as Madden. Like, you couldn't even get someone that sounds... Like Madden has such a distinct voice. You couldn't even... Like, you would have... I would have taken this movie more seriously if you would have gotten Frank Caliendo to play John Madden.
1: Well, and that's the thing. Caliendo is so great at it.
0: Yeah.
1: That I think he's ruined anyone else doing an impersonation or just playing John Madden because Caliendo is so good at the impression. You know what I'm saying? Like he is the impression. It's almost like, do you know how, are people familiar from Coast to Coast with who Harry Caray is? The old Chicago Cubs broadcaster?
0: Yeah, probably mostly because of Will Ferrell.
1: And most people, when they impersonate Harry Caray, they're just doing the impersonation of Will Ferrell impersonating Harry Caray. Like, that's not necessarily how Harry Caray sounded.
0: Mm-hmm.
1: It's just that's how Will Ferrell played it. And mm-hmm. that's exactly how Caliendo has done that with John Madden, to the point where anyone else doing it, you're just doing an impersonation of Caliendo doing a John mm-hmm. Madden.
0: Yeah.
1: And that's why the Nick Cage thing is totally ridiculous.
0: Absolutely.
1: And every time I'm watching games and I see the trailer, it looks worse.
0: Yeah,
1: every
0: it absolutely
1: time.
0: Does. We got more people coming at me.
1: Okay, good.
0: 310-308-4049-10.
1: Come at Abdallah Monday.
0: Easy. From the 806, you're out of your mind if you think it's going to be mostly Chiefs fans. Well, we were at the Raiders and Bears game when they faced the Raiders last year.
1: Well, I mean, listen, Chicago fans travel a little bit better than Chiefs fans. I'm just.
0: I've been to two Bears games in Vegas, and both times it was majority Bears fans. So, I guess prove me wrong, Raiders fans. Show up to your games.
1: So the moral of this, the topic of this segment is that Raiders fans are not happy with Abdallah.
0: No, I'm the one that's been supporting you.
1: How
0: has this turned into go after the guy that's been supporting you all off season and regular season?
1: Because we're listening to you talk.
0: That's
1: it sounds
0: ridiculous.
1: Like you're giving disrespect to the
0: that's
1: silver
0: ridiculous.
1: And black.
0: You're the one that wants their quarterback benched so you can lose games with a backup.
1: Force through the trees. I'm looking forward to years of success
0: so
1: with Mendoza as their quarterback. That's
0: so
1: why I'm
0: I.
1: concerned.
0: So am I, but
1: you seem to be
0: win,
1: chasing
0: baby.
1: Short-term gratification.
0: You go up to Ice Cube's face and tell him to start losing games. Go up to him. Tell him. See what he says.
1: It's Black and Abdallah here on Westwood One Sports and the Westwood One Sports app. If you have comments for Abdallah, you can always text the show. 310-840-4910. Tell him why he's wrong. He'll read them here on the show. Black and Abdallah here on Westwood One Sports. Can I have just like a minute on college football from Saturday?
0: Mm-hmm.
1: You know, here on the show on Friday, I tried to warn you that if you were gearing up to watch a competitive, good football game on Saturday night, Oregon, USC, I'm a USC fan. I tried to warn you that USC is soft on both lines, offensive and defensive lines, and that Lincoln Riley's a fraud. And both of those things came true. And not only that, he's a fraud. He's running a team that clearly has no class, right? The cheap shot to Dante Moore, and then the celebration of the cheap shot, and then Lincoln Riley allowing said player to stay on the sideline during the game because, quote, he's a part of the team. Bro, you have no backbone, and your program sucks.
0: That's crazy.
1: And I'm a USC fan. Your program sucks.
0: Mm-hmm.
1: Take a listen to this. So not only do the Ducks beat down USC, second year in a row, by the way, almost the same exact score. I think last year was 42-27. This year, 41-27. The whole talk with Lincoln Riley last year was that, just wait, we've got the best recruiting class next year. Just wait, we'll be at home. We'll be at the Coliseum next year. You know, because like Oregon and USC are big-time rivals in the West. I know they're both in the Big Ten now, but they're both facing off in the recruiting battles, trying to get the same kids out of Southern California.
0: Mm-hmm.
1: And Oregon is running laps around USC on the field and off the field. So not only do you lose 41-27, your team has no class, you're a fraud, your team sucks. You were 4-0 going into the game on Saturday night. Those four games were not impressive whatsoever. Three teams that are not very good, and then you gave up like 30 points to Rutgers on the road? Like, what? Like, USC was not the 12th best team in the country. And I tried to warn you.
0: Mm-hmm.
1: On Friday about this. So all of that takes place. And then after the game, Dan Lanning cuts a promo on your program. Take a listen.
2: Three wins against these guys. I guess if you're interested in winning football games and you're from this area, you should go to Oregon. If you want to go to a Chris Brown concert, you should go here.
1: So there you go. And he walks off the podium. If you want to win football games, go to Oregon. If you want to go to Chris Brown concerts, you should go here. How about that? So congrats to the Ducks. Big win on Saturday night. And I thought a lot of really good college football. The fact that Texas was able to hold on and win that game at Tennessee, that's a tough atmosphere. So that was a great game as well.
0: I can't believe that Lanning went all Suge Knight on him.
1: I said, right?
0: If you want a producer dancing all up in the videos, right? Go to USC.
1: Yeah, come to Death Row.
0: If you want anything else, come right? to Death Row.
1: How great was that?
0: That's
1: Dan Lanning's awesome.
0: And like, here's the guys, thing.
2: I guess if you're interested in winning football games and you're from this area, you should go to Oregon. If you want to go to a Chris Brown concert, you should go here.
0: That's so good.
1: It's such a good line.
0: And like,
1: it's great, man.
0: USC hired Gary Patterson to be their defensive coordinator.
1: Yeah,
0: He's supposed to be good. Isn't he supposed to be good?
1: You see a difference?
0: No, that's the problem. Like, no matter what you do at USC, I don't care how many great defensive coordinators you bring in for Lincoln Riley. Can you not do anything on defense?
1: And for those asking, can USC just fire Lincoln Riley? Well, he's owed like $70 million for the buyout. So good luck with all of that. Yeah. I mean, but I told you on Friday, they're not actually good.
0: No,
1: they play nobody. They played nobodies to start the season to prop up their record. Like they,
0: listened to you. And I took Oregon.
1: Meanwhile, they canceled the Notre Dame game.
0: Ugh.
1: And this is what Lincoln Riley has done. He is not a good football coach.
0: No.
1: Was there anything else that caught your eye from the college football on Saturday?
0: No, I thought that, you know, like you said, Texas had a really big win.
1: Wisconsin, the win, the upset win over Penn State, that was good.
0: Yeah.
1: The end of the Iowa-Michigan game with the last play of the game, Iowa mm-hmm. wins 20-19. That was fantastic. Mm-hmm.
0: That was a big game.
1: I thought the college football on Saturday was great.
0: And like, look, we talked about it. Florida beating ever-living crap out of
1: Shout
0: Ole Miss
1: out to the Gators.
0: In
1: good
0: a
1: point.
0: Letdown spot. Dude, I'm telling you, the Gators are real.
1: Yeah. Oh, yeah.
0: The Gators are for real. They've got great skill position players. They've got skill all over the place. Defense, offense. They've got great skill position players all over the field. At home against Ole Miss, that was a prime letdown spot, and you saw it right away.
1: And it does feel like John Summerall is changing the. You know, he said after the game, it was like, why can't you win in year one?
0: Yeah.
1: He was like, there are a lot of players that stayed here at Florida. Why can't we compete for a championship this year?
0: Absolutely.
1: It's like, that is how you turn a program around.
0: Uh-huh.
1: Not Lincoln Riley 5 years later saying, wait till next year because I've got a good recruiting class.
0: Everybody needs to just show
1: joke
0: a picture of Kurt Cignetti and go, why can't you just do what Indiana did?
1: No, you're right. 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Can the Bears, without Caleb Williams, give the Eagles their first loss of the season tonight? We'll preview the Monday Nighter coming up next.
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1: If you missed any portion of today's show, make sure you check out the podcast on Apple and on Spotify. 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The live stream is up and running throughout the day. You can see Raj when he's with us, all right there on YouTube, Black and Abdallah Show. Thank you to Raj and Andrew for producing today's show. Jim Rome coming up in 13 minutes right here on Westwood One Sports. Westwood One Sports tonight has Monday Night Football. The Chicago Bears host the Philadelphia Eagles, 8:15 Eastern, Monday Night Football to wrap up Week 3 in the NFL. The Eagles are 2-0. Chicago's 1-1 in this contest. The Eagles have their starting quarterback. Chicago will be starting their third-string quarterback as Case Keenum will start for the first time since 2023. He was with Cleveland at the time. It was December 24th, 2023, the end of the season. Case Keenum, the last time he started in the NFL. The quarterback situation for the Bears is like this. Tyson Bagent yesterday was cleared through the concussion protocol, but he didn't work out with the first team throughout the week because of being in the concussion protocol. He usually is the backup and should be the starter tonight, but he was in the protocol. He's cleared. He'll be the backup. So we'll see whether or not Tyson Bagent gets into the action at any point this evening at Soldier Field. Also, Caleb Williams, as it was reported yesterday, has a grade 2 hamstring injury, and he is expected to miss 3 to 4 weeks. So that's the recovery timeline that he will be out at least 3 to 4 weeks. Last week, we had information on Caleb Williams that he would be out week to week. It will be a little bit longer than that. It will be about a month. And whether or not the Chicago Bears can kind of stay afloat without Caleb Williams, this is a tough game. And I think Philly's going to run the ball well against the Chicago defense. And I think Philly's defense will be tough for the Bears because, you know, with a third-string quarterback, how much will the Bears be able to go down the field? I know that Case Keenum can play. Like, a part of having Case Keenum there in Chicago in the quarterback room is that he's good for the room. He's like a coach without being a coach type of thing. That's the stage of his career that he's in. He's not expected to go out there and play well from the start. So can they scheme up enough to get enough plays downfield that the defense isn't just on the line of scrimmage, eight in the box, you know, stopping the Bears' run game? Because the Bears' run game is really how they're going to win tonight if they are going to upset the Eagles at home.
2: Yeah, so like, Westwood One Sports, unbiased Adam Abdallah says, listen, the Bears, they run the ball really well. Ben Johnson prides himself on the offensive line and DeAndre Swift and Kyle Manungai being able to run the ball. The Eagles defense through two games is 27th in run stopping efficiency. And so, like, you could be able to, you should be able to run the ball effectively. But the Eagles know that's what you're going to try to do because of Case Keenum. And so maybe there's this push and pull, low scoring type of game where both, and the Eagles offense hasn't looked the best for the entirety of games. They've had flashes. They haven't looked great. They've won. They're obviously 2-0, but it hasn't been the same 2-0 that we've seen from this Eagles, like a high flying, you know, control everything type of offense. Take that hat off, put on the Bears hat.
1: You're switching hats on
2: us. Yeah, they're going to get killed. Like, the Bears are screwed.
1: You know,
2: like, their defense sucks. They're starting Case Keenum. Like, what are we doing here, guys? Like, this is awful.
1: That's how I feel going into this game, too.
2: The Bears defense is trash. Unless they get forced, like, three turnovers tonight somehow, and get Saquon Barkley fumbles, and you get two picks from Jalen Hurts, like, there's no chance. There's no chance.
1: Yeah.
2: Case Keenum?
1: If Jalen Hurts has a bad game and the Bears defense is able to get turnovers, yeah, they can win. I don't think that's going to be the case.
2: No.
1: I think Philly will run it because the Bears won't be able to stop the run. And then Hurts is going to hit you over the top for a couple.
2: Mm-hmm.
1: And the Bears offense will be stuck at the line of scrimmage because Philly knows they have to run tonight. And I just don't think it's a matchup that's going to work in their favor. I mean, who knows? Maybe next week Bagent is in there and maybe he can win a game or two. I also think this is one of those spots where we knew Chicago might be a regression candidate coming into this season. Mm-hmm. Tougher schedule. Maybe you say they were lucky at the end of games last year. And the moment Caleb Williams is now out for a month, I don't know if this team is good enough to make up the ground that they're going to lose over the next month if they can't get a couple of these wins. Look, so it is, I don't want to say like the season's over in week three. It's just things have just gotten a lot tougher for a team that's going to be featured a lot on national TV, mm-hmm. a team that was hyped coming into the season. And if they are 1-5, 2-4, whatever it is, by the time Caleb comes back, I don't know if they're going to be good enough to make up ground to actually make the playoffs.
2: Look,
1: so.
2: if they find a way to win this game, I will bow at the feet of Ben Johnson, because that man prepared this team and coached his ass off. Because to get Case Keenum ready to play an Eagles defense like this, that takes something.
1: Here's another side of it that I would mix into the conversation with Eagles, Bears, Monday Night Football. You can listen to the game right here on Westwood One Sports. Kevin Harlan and Kurt Warner will call the action right here on Westwood One Sports tonight. You know, we are broadcasting live from downtown Chicago, and I walk from the train to the studios here at NBC Tower each and every day. As I was walking to the station today, there were Eagles fans everywhere.
2: Oh, yeah.
1: Out in downtown Chicago, Michigan Avenue, Wacker Drive, the Riverwalk. As I'm walking to work, I saw tons of Eagles fans. And, you know, I actually saw this earlier today as well. If we go to ABC 6 in Philadelphia, they sent a TV crew to do a story on Eagles fans coming into Chicago for the weekend for Monday Night Football. 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
3: As for Monday's game at Soldier Field, Philadelphians don't care what it looks like. 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
1: Stats are for losers. In Philly, stats are for losers.
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1: Spend a little money here first.
2: Yeah, spend some money.
1: Spend a little money.
2: Buy the waters that are in the bottles.
1: A couple drinks, okay? some waters. Yeah. You know, maybe take a ferry ride,
2: do something along the river. Yeah.
1: Spend some money. See some sights, spend some money here in the great city of Chicago.
2: Yeah, we need it.
4: All I care about is leaving the stadium with a W. Stats are for losers.
1: Losers.
3: In Chicago, I'm Jason Dumas for Sports Sunday.
1: The stats are for losers.
2: Losers.
1: Is so great. How amazing is that? Stats are for losers. It's unreal.
2: You know what that is? That's a Jalen Hurts fan.
1: I mean, that guy knows what you say. He's a season ticket holder.
2: I know, yeah.
4: With a W. Stats are for losers.
1: All right, so tonight's game, Monday Night Football, Westwood One Sports. I think Philly gets it like 27 to like 20. I think Philly wins. I think they cover.
2: I think it's like 24-10 or something like that.
1: Well, we'll talk about it tomorrow. Jim Rome will continue talking about the NFL next.
0: This is Westwood One Sports.
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1: All you need is 7 seconds. Well, that's all the Ravens needed yesterday in Brazil against the Cowboys. The Ravens won 34-31. Lamar Jackson and the Ravens offense moved the ball down the field with 7 seconds left to get in position to kick a game-winning field goal. The Ravens are now 2-1 and play Tennessee in Week 4. I'm Chris Black.
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1: 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You can now find us on Channel 260. And as always, you can hear us on hundreds of local affiliates throughout North America. Oh, what a banger of a Sunday night football game that was last night. Brad, you can make the argument that the Rams got screwed on that Josh Wallace interception, actually called pass interference. The Broncos, they are completely Jekyll and Hyde. Doesn't even begin to describe the Denver Broncos, but in the end, we got 24 points in the fourth quarter, a roller coaster of a final 5 minutes. Stafford leads the Rams all the way back down, but his throw to the end zone gets picked off by Talanoa Hufanga, who had himself a hell of a freaking night. And when the dust settled, the Broncos, after the alarm bells went off, getting crushed by the Chiefs in week one, now they're 2-1, and the Rams, everybody's Super Bowl favorite, at 1-2, and it does bear repeating. Puka Nacua did not play last night again. Miles Garrett's going to be out for a couple of weeks. I'm not panicking on the Rams' chances to win the Super Bowl or make the playoffs, but man, this game was fun. This game was awesome. And again, we're going to talk about that pass interference on the final drive, but the Broncos, I think we should start with them, Brad, because when they get hot, when they're on a roll offensively, we know how great the defense is. They are as dangerous as anybody in football. And I know that this was your Super Bowl pick, these two teams. But, dude, how many more slow starts can they afford to get off to? My God, this team could not be any uglier in the first half. But, hey, they pull out a win in front of the Mile High City. So I guess all is well that ends well for Denver.
2: Yeah, look, it was a tale of two halves. That was the story of this game. And you're 100% right. The Denver Broncos were completely asleep at the wheel offensively over the first about 2.5 quarters, quite frankly. And then they came alive midway through the third quarter, and they finally got a score drive on the board and crossed the chalk, and they're like, okay, now they're back in this sucker. And the defense rose to the occasion. They made some timely plays, and they had some huge plays down the stretch offensively. I mean, Bo Nix, you still look at the box score, and it's almost impossible of how Denver won this game. Let me break that down for you. The Rams had 482 total yards of offense. The Broncos, they came to muster 300. They had 257 yards of total offense. So right there, you look at that stat and you're thinking, oh my goodness, the Rams straight up DDT'd the Denver Broncos in their own home stadium. But wait, there's more. The LA Rams only had one sack. The Broncos, of course, really dirtied up some pockets, especially after halftime. They had four total sacks in the game. Bo Nix, though, only completed 50% of his attempts. He didn't even throw for 200 yards, had a 186 through the air, a pair of touchdowns, one INT, had that rushing TD as well. They really couldn't run the ball effectively. J.K. Dobbins, 17 carries for 49 yards. Their best receiver in terms of yardage didn't hit the 5-0 mark, and that was Cortland Sutton. 7 targets, 3 grabs for just 46. My ILL compadre, Pat Bryant, came up big, had a touchdown reception, a 2-point conversion, had a big play in the home stretch as well, a big 22-yard gain, finished with 2 catches for 44 yards and a touchdown. R.J. Harvey did more action and more damage as a receiver, 7 targets, 6 grabs for 41 yards through the air, but new Jack Norris squad on the ground. And Jalen Waddle, was barely awake this entire game. Seven targets, two grabs for just a measly 10 yards. Everything else you look at in terms of the Rams, they dominated every single statistical category imaginable. Turnovers, of course, always swing the action. Some of those dirty pockets after halftime played a major factor as well. But just at first blush, at initial glance, you're thinking, how on earth did the Rams blow this game? And you're right. I ain't at all. Pump the brakes on the LA Rams. They're going to get some of those key players back. Puka Nacua filmed in warmups, looked pretty springy and spry. Hopefully he's not going to have any setbacks here in the next few days and could return to the field, though it's no guarantee in this matchup upcoming for them. And they got to go on the road facing Fly Eagles Fly. Of course, they're in action tonight against my Chicago Bears. And LA's got to cross country and meet Philadelphia there in their home house. So, yeah, just a really kind of puzzling turn of events that went on in that game. And it got wild. It was off its ass, off the rocker in the fourth quarter. Hopefully you stayed up for it. Hopefully you rode the roller coaster like all of us. That was one of the most compelling watches we may see all damn year long. And Thunder was certainly winning in the end.
1: 310-840-4910. We want to hear from you, your reactions to that incredible Sunday night football thriller last night. How do you view these two teams now? Two Super Bowl contenders before the season, still two Super Bowl contenders, very much so now. But now to hit on the Rams side here, Brad. Look, you can make an argument the Rams got absolutely screwed. That Josh Wallace pass interference, Terry McCauley on the Sunday Night Football broadcast basically saying that's not pass interference. Your guy, Pat Bryant, definitely, he drew the part. I mean, he deserves his Oscar for the role that he played in that play last night. That would have been an interception to essentially seal the game. The drive continues. Bo Nix runs in the touchdown a couple of plays later. So I feel like the Rams got screwed at the end. Then again, look, they played a big part in blowing a 16-0 lead, right? Their defense was tremendous. Now, you got to give Denver credit, right? Their offense woke up. They finally committed to the run game. I think Davis Webb, this play-calling fiasco of him and Sean Payton, I don't think this is going away, because as great of a second half as they did have, their first halves, going back to last year, Brad, when you and I were only just starting in the final 2 weeks of the season, we were lamenting, man, Denver, they can't do anything in the first half. It's like, what do they do game planning all week to then come out and just not be able to move the football, throwing on third and one, running when they shouldn't, terrible play calling, bad decisions by Bo Nix, stupid penalties. You know, again, the Rams, they let them right back in the game in the second half. Everything that the Rams are doing well, they stopped winning at the line of scrimmage. They were committing stupid penalties to continue Broncos drives. But really, this game flipped. When the Rams even, they steadied themselves. They go out and they pick off Bo Nix after it's 16-16. They get a field goal. And the Broncos go 3-and-out. So it's like Uncle Mo. I mean, he was just running back and forth between both teams with how this game was swinging. But then Stafford throws the pick six to Talanoa Hufanga, which you heard Collinsworth on the broadcast. He goes, you don't play as long as you have and has been as successful as you have as Matthew Stafford and make that kind of mistake. Just a clay. It was a zone two read and throws the ball right out into the flat. Hufanga's just eyeing him down the entire time, picks it off, runs it back to the house. It felt like the Rams had steadied themselves. And then all of a sudden that happened. So again, I get it. Puka Nacua didn't play. There's a pretty decent chance he comes back next week. Myles Garrett is out on the shelf right now. But let's not act like other teams don't have their star players injured or missing for the time being. So for the Rams, for a team that has so much veteran leadership, has so much experience, has Hall of Fame talent all around on it, and has a future Hall of Fame head coach, the fact that they can have these wild swings in games, I think really concerns me. And it's probably the reason why I didn't pick them to win a Super Bowl, because I thought, well, one, there's a chance for some injuries here for sure. I mean, that goes without saying for any team. But they just, I mean, the way that they lost that game to the Seahawks in the NFC title game last year, at times they do get up for the big moment, right? Stafford throws the pick six and then two plays later throws a down and out sluggo to Kanata Mumfield that burns the Broncos defense. But there is also so many times where they don't get up for the big moments, or their defense fails them, or they fumble the football, or they turn it over. It just, they're not a complete team right now, not only because of the injuries, they're not a complete team, because I still feel like throughout this entire McVay and Stafford era, they lack that finishing punch. Yes, they have a Super Bowl, but you could argue that they maybe should have more. They should have been to more than one Super Bowl. They lack that finishing punch, and it's kind of something that's lingered over the last few years that, you know, that's the reason why I'm not fully bought in on the Rams.
2: Yeah, and that's understandable. Yeah, they do are definitely shy of that killer instinct, and they're going to have to really find that and then really hit their groove consistently throughout four quarters of play. Now, there were a couple of silver linings for the Rams last night in their deconstruction late in the contest. You already mentioned one of the names I was going to bring up, and Kanata Mumfield had some monster catches in that game, and that was a big question coming in. We knew that Puka Nacua was going to be out. Davante Adams, we felt, was going to be draped and possibly locked down. And boy, did he prove all of us wrong as he got the best of Patrick Surtain. He was awesome in the game. 13 targets, 7 grabs, yeah. 137. Didn't find the end zone, but he was getting all kinds of chunk gains early and often in that affair, and definitely got the best of that really storied matchup. But Mumfield is a guy that, you know, maybe slides in as a legitimate WR3 in this offense. You know, when Puka Nacua is on the field, we know how they pair nicely, him and Adams together, but they didn't really have a surefire go-to WR3. Maybe Mumfield, who finished with 8 targets, 4 grabs, 93 yards, and a touchdown, is morphing, is developing into that dude. I thought more or less a WR3 last night was going to be Terrence Ferguson, a guy that went to my son's high school when we lived out there, Heritage from Littleton, Colorado, homecoming for him. But the injury got him as he aggravated that ankle setback. So he only had 1 grab for 9 yards and exited stage left. Of course, we saw some Davis Allen early. Tyler Higbee caught the first touchdown of the game. He had a really nice effort, 11 targets, 8 grabs, 62 yards, and a touchdown. Without Ferguson there on the field, that kind of changed the dynamics offensively for what the Rams really wanted to run, because Ferguson's got tremendous speed. He has got reliable hands. He is a guy that is a field stretcher, can also eat you up in snack size portions as well. And how about Kyren Williams? He really picked up the slack from Ferguson exiting as a receiver, though he was damn good on the ground as well. 15 carries, 88 yards on the ground, but he boosts the bottom line, 7 targets, 6 receptions, and 70 yards. Didn't find the end zone. Blake Corum barely made a peep in the game, but there are some positive takeaways for this Rams team as a whole. This is why I ain't selling one single share that I have on LAR. I still feel they're the best team in the NFC. I still feel they're going to win the conference. I still feel they're going to represent the NFC in the Super Bowl in their own home stadium, that being SoFi, and win the whole damn thing. And I think last night was just a sneak preview of what we're going to see in February. Broncos, Rams, Super Bowl, bring on a rematch, baby. I'm ready for it.
1: Yeah, I mean, after that second half and that fourth quarter, I would sign up for that as well. 310-840-4910. So was this a good loss for the Rams? Because, Brad, you mentioned the numbers. They outgained the Broncos 482-257 without Puka Nacua, and on defense still missing Myles Garrett. But then the way they blew the game, could you say it's a good loss? Do you, like, is that possible for the Rams? Meanwhile, for Denver, was this a bad win? You know, again, shut out at half at home. Takes forever for them to get going. If not for the heroics of Talanoa Hufanga, they probably lose the game. If they don't get saved by the pass interference call on the second Josh Wallace interception, they probably lose the game. So I think you can both look at this as a positive and a negative for both sides. And again, I thought it was the best football game of the young season last night. Hopefully, your Chicago Bears and the Philadelphia Eagles can somehow follow suit, even though it's going to be Case Keenum playing quarterback tonight. 310-840-4910. 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So we want to hear from you, your thoughts, your takeaways on that Sunday night football game last night. And then, by the way, Brad, we've got another litany of injuries here in the NFL to star players that happened yesterday. So give us a quick injury rapid rundown here of all the players That got hurt, and what the timeline is expected to be for them.
2: Yeah, the updates have come in fast and furious today. So let's get after it here in a rapid rundown of injuries from NFL Week 3. We're going to start with Baker Mayfield. He has got a thumb setback, dislocated thumb, likely to miss 3 weeks. Jalen Daniels, a former Kansas standout, is the next man up. Breece Hall dealing with a thigh injury. According to Ian Rappaport, he is officially week to week. Probably a long shot that he's going to play in Week 4. Could be a whole lot of Braylon Allen for the JETs. Yes, Jets. Savon Achane shredded his ACL. I don't need a cart. Be damned. Nobody's going to make fun of me. I'm going to walk off on my own power despite tearing my ACL. Sadly, though, his season is over. Travis Achane, the artist formerly known as Travis Etienne, will miss some time. That is a direct quote from Kellen Moore. He is, of course, the starting running back for the New Orleans Saints, dealing with a hamstring setback, so probably going to be a multi-week injury for him. My cousin, Mike Evans, day-to-day per Ian Rappaport, with a rib setback. We're going to see if he can see action on the field, taking on the Denver Broncos here in Week 4. Jalen Coker, one of the breakout sensations of the early season for the Carolina Panthers, a wide receiver, dealing with a quad injury, considered questionable against Detroit as he takes on the Lions this week in a cat scratch fever kind of matchup. We'll see if he can suit up. Justin Jefferson looks like he dodged a bullet. Exited stage left early with an ankle injury. Did not come back. According to reports, he attempted to return to the game in Tampa Bay. But according to Ian Rappaport, there was a really good shot. He should return for the Minnesota Vikings here in Week 4. And then finally, oh, Pat, poor Pat, your G-man, Brian Burns, a talented DB. His season is donezo. Torn ACL. The L's just keep collecting for your beloved Giants, who are largely miniaturized right now. But here's the good news. You got J.J. McCarthy. Congratulations.
3: Yeah, I mean, I have absolutely nothing to add to that. I have nothing to add to that. We're going to talk about it. Don't get me wrong. We will talk about it. But if I start going off on why Brian Burns even played in that game yesterday, I commend the Warrior effort, but now his season's done because of it. Even though it was an ankle injury, probably shouldn't have played, probably would have avoided this. And J.J. McCarthy now, likely the backup quarterback to Jameis Winston. I mean, just, my God, dude. And you know what? I'm not going to do it. I'm not going to do it, friend. You can't get me angry just yet. Not going to happen. But yes, thank you for that. All those injury updates and Brian Burns. I mean, you had to include him after the all-pro caliber season he had last year. But back to what we were talking about last night, Sunday Night Football, Broncos-Rams. Another way to get in on the phones or shoot us a text at 310-840-4910. Because that was AFC West versus NFC West. And we got some of the best teams in football out of both of those divisions. Regardless of the conference, who do you think is the best in the West? You got the Chiefs 3-0, Raiders 3-0, the Raiders. We'll get to them in a bit. Broncos at 2-1, and the Bolts seeming dead in the water 0-3. And the NFC, Niners 3-0. Defending Super Bowl champ Seahawks 2-1, although a terrible loss yesterday. Rams 1-2, Cardinals 1-2. Which is the best in the West out of those eight teams? 310-840-4910. When we come back, Drake May fall off continues, and a carnival of chaos in Rio. How the hell did the Cowboys lose that game? 310-840-4910. It's an overreaction Monday. We will have plenty of Bears-Eagles talk coming up in just under an hour, so stay tuned. He's Brad Evans. I'm Pat Boyle. Just getting rolling. This is BetMGM Tonight on Westwood One Sports.
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5: The Broncos beat the Rams on Sunday Night Football for their second straight win. Can Sean Payton's crew extend their winning streak in California with road games against the Niners and Chargers up next? Westwood One Sports.
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0: 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It's Overreaction Monday on BetMGM tonight.
1: Well, my concern level is very high for this football team. I just want to coach and improve. You know, so I think that's the biggest thing is when you come off a game like that, you just want to get back and work. And there's nothing you can do about it. But we have to take care of the football. You know what I mean? We can't force things. You know, we can't do things in all three phases that, you know, end up, you know, getting you beat. So certainly we have to, you know, fix a lot of things.
2: Oh, yeah, that's a damning quote. Welcome on back. BetMGM tonight, Westwood One Sports. He's Brett Evans, I'm Pat Boyle. Phone number to join the show. You can call 310-840-4910. You can also text 310-840-4910. By the way, Monday Night Football kicks off in less than 2 hours in Chicago. We'll be talking to Clay Harbor to get his thoughts, as well as breaking down the game and giving you our plays in less than 1 hour from now. So make sure to stay tuned throughout the game, as we will have instant reactions to everything that happens tonight right here on BetMGM tonight. All right, you heard from Patriots head coach Mike Vrabel after they got their asses handed to them by the Jaguars down in Duval yesterday, 35-6,
3: nice.
2: The final score. The Patriots get blown out, and Brad, the Drake May fall off continues. Not one, but two, but three turnovers, including just maybe worse than the butt fumble, right? Yeah. I mean, Mark Sanchez is infamous for the butt fumble, but Drake May's got to go down in infamy for the self-fumble. I don't know what we call it, the slip, the May slip. My God, was he terrible yesterday. The Patriots couldn't get anything

0: manage his tract at Sumer Sports, and now he is sitting at number 23 in that category. So a lot of gross misfires, and a lot of those have turned into some untimely turnovers as well. We've seen it consistently throughout week by week. You know, a guy that's really losing his way physically. I think he's losing his way mentally as well. And not having A.J. Brown on the field, yeah, that's a major drag on the overall offensive profile. But you look at the Patriots, according to the EPA data right now, they're number 28 in EPA per play offense. That's abhorrent. They're number 30 in dropback EPA offense. They're third from last. Again, this is a team that was humming, a team that was ultra efficient last year, but regression has certainly kicked in. They run the ball a little bit better. They're number 11 in rush EPA offense, but defensively, they slipped as well. Now, dropback wise, when they have Christian Gonzalez there, they're still a stiff and stout team on the back end, but they have been gashed repeatedly on the front end. Bashaud Tutten had a couple of big runs, not one, but a couple of touchdowns yesterday. Trevor Lawrence, thanks, to surrendering his own touchdown, taking that knee with over 8 minutes to go at the 1 yard line.
1: Yeah. Like,
0: what are you doing, bro? That was weird. And then post game interview was asked about it. He goes, well, I wanted to help out Bashaud Tutten's fantasy managers that were out there. Well, bravo to you. You're such a hero, Trevor Lawrence. We thank you in the fantasy football community for your goodwill and service and certainly helping out your teammate as well. Hopefully Tutten's going to buy a few beers next time you guys go out. But yeah, I mean, Jacksonville just laid the smackdown on New England, and it's not going to get any easier. You and I talked about this before the season began, how murderous this schedule was. Well, it's even gotten worse for New England. So, okay, you lose this last game at Jacksonville. Guess where you get to go next? At Buffalo. Godspeed. I know the Bills defense isn't all that intimidating, but still a rowdy and raucous home environment there in Western New York. That's going to be a tough hill to climb. Then you get Vegas. They're not a pushover anymore. Hell, they're undefeated. Hell, they're top 10 in just about every single EPA defensive category. It's mind blowing what the Raiders are doing. That one, though, being played in Foxborough in week 5. The Jets are no slouches. That's also in Foxborough in week 6. And then at my Chicago Bears in week 7. And as a Bears fan, I hope that Caleb Williams is going to be back on the field. But, man, there are a lot of issues plaguing the Patriots right now. Most glaring, as we already outlined, is Drake May in this offense. But the defense up front also deserves significant blame. They got to turn this sucker around quick, or it's going to go really slipping away, and they're going to be the outside looking in when the postseason starts.
1: Yeah, 310-840-4910. I mean, he's got absolutely no confidence right now. I saw Underdog, by the way, on social media posted a clip of, because I didn't see this on the game, Vrabel have his arms around him. Like, you could tell he's, like,
0: yeah,
1: trying to do that. Anything to lift his spirits. Drake May looked like he was, like, on the verge of tears. I mean, he kind of looked like he was crying. So that's just not good. That is not a good look. And Brad, I'll tell you what, I don't care. And it wasn't slippery. It wasn't rainy. I mean, it was gorgeous in Jacksonville and Duval yesterday. So it's not even like the elements were a problem. You don't just have the ball slip out of your hands as you're going back to throw it if you have confidence. That's what happens when you have absolutely, when you're void of confidence, when you're questioning every single throw and every single fast twitch movement that you have to make in a game like football and the speed that it's played at. I think Drake May is completely out to sea. He's out to lunch right now in terms of his confidence. I think it's totally shot. I don't think Josh McDaniels has done anything to help him, help this offense kind of move and produce better. The A.J. Brown loss seems to be enormous right now because they have no threat. I love my guy, Matt Collins. I took him to go over his receiving yards. He crushed it. He had nearly 100. He was like bright spot. He was the only bright spot in this offense. Drake May is crushed. I mean, how about Jim Leonard, the Bills defensive coordinator? They're supposed to play. They're going to play each other Sunday. And today, they're already asking Jim Leonard about it, about Drake May moving forward. And he's like, he basically just said, obviously he had some slip-ups in the playoffs. You're watching a guy now. You can tell he's going through some stuff. Yeah. Yeah, I'd say so. I mean, the Bills got to be licking their chops getting ready to play them on Sunday. You got some Patriots beat writers that are saying, well, is that shoulder injury still going on right now? Apparently there was a script of you know, a reporter asking him about it. He's kind of dodging.

0: the questions. I mean, if he's a guy that's hurt right now, I don't like. Are we, Brad? Are we in a reality where the Patriots are actually close to considering benching Drake May? Like, is it going to get that bad?
1: I don't know about that. I don't know about that. No,
0: well, maybe
1: no, we're not there.
0: Maybe benching him under a soft benching under the guise of, hey, like the shoulder's a little banged up right now. I really do wonder if his shoulder is 100%. That was the same shoulder that he injured last year in the playoffs, and it was probably part of the reason why he was so brutal. But I mean, dude, something's got to change. I don't see anything changing with this Patriots offense right now. With A.J. Brown on the sidelines and Drake May playing the way he has, teams are going to continue to tee off on him, and he's going to continue to make brutal mistakes. That other interception he threw, the one in the end zone, nowhere near his target. Third and goal, it's 14-3. That was their chance to get back in the game. That is a back-breaking turnover, and then he throws one in the third quarter that's right to the Jaguars' defense to seal the game. He is horrendous right now, and I just don't know what's going to change in the next 2 to 3 weeks. This season could get away from them real quick.
1: Oh, man, it would be downright hilarious if Drake May is benched for, hey, bada-bing, bada-boom, I'm back, baby.
0: Tommy Cutlass.
1: Tommy DeVito, yeah! Bring out the Rayo sauce. He was a spokesperson for Rayo's, a former ILL standout, also Syracuse. Still, similar shade of orange there, but I don't think we're quite there yet. I think what New England has to do is really assert themselves, and this is going to sound oh so cliche, but I'm going to say it, establish a damn run. You got Ramondre Stevenson, who's more of the power back, but you have explosivity. You have electricity in Travion Henderson. And if you look at Buffalo, again, what is their primary area of weakness defensively? It's still defending in the trenches. At the current moment in time, according to Sumer Sports, they're number 26 in EPA per rush defense entering this week. So, assuming New England can really, ease some of the pressure on Drake May, hand the ball off to Ramondre, hand the ball off to Travion Henderson, maybe that's how they can get their rhythm back, and maybe that's how they can make this offense really flow again. But, man, that would be something. My boy Tommy DeVito, New York Giants legend Tommy DeVito, were to get another second lease on life as a starter this time in New England. I think we're probably about 5 games away from that, but it's entirely on the table if the untethering of the Patriots continues.
0: 310-840-4910. Do you have any confidence Drake May and the Patriots can turn it around? Meanwhile, one of the best games of yesterday, if not the best game until Sunday Night Football happened, was the game in Rio, the Ravens and the Cowboys, the shootout as we all expected. Lamar Jackson goes off. Derrick Henry goes off. Dak Prescott played well. Javonte Williams went off. CeeDee Lamb, George Pickens. Like every one of the superstars and the stars in this game played pretty damn well. It was a shame that somebody had to lose the football game. And I really thought Dallas was going to walk out of here with a victory that I didn't see coming yesterday, Brad, after the Ravens get stuffed at the goal line on 4th and 1, and then the Cowboys go down and turn it into a touchdown, and then the Ravens go 3 and out. I said, this game's over. I said, this game is over. But when you needed the moment, when you needed the man, Lamar Jackson comes through big time. And then the Cowboys drive down the field. Dak looks like he has saved them. He's forced overtime. Brandon Aubrey hits the chip shot field goal. I thought the Cowboys way too conservative. Once they got it down to 2nd and goal, they false start. They should have won the ball game. They should have won the ball game. Yep. They had 2nd and goal at the 2, yep, and they find a way to go false start. And then a very, very conservative 3rd and goal call where they just were like, hey, Dak, just throw it out of the end zone because we'll just go to overtime. And what do you know? You kick the ball, and you actually you kick a touchback. I don't know why Brandon Aubrey didn't squib that ball or didn't force Baltimore to return it. They kick a touchback, and Lamar burns him on the next play to Zay Flowers. Tyler Loop, from villain to hero after he cost them the playoff spot last year, drills the 56-yarder. The trio in Rio, as Nance called it. It was great. Dallas, terrible ending to this game. The way they came back was valiant. But Baltimore, we've seen them lose so many of these games, including last week to New Orleans. That was a big win for Jesse Minter. Two teams that I think put on a hell of a show at the Maracanã, and the Ravens walk out of there with a victory.
1: Yeah, it was a booming game in Brazil. There's no question about it. Yeah, just really inexplicable how Aubrey was allowed to kick that ball into the back of the end zone, man. All he had to do was kick it short of the goal line, burn at least a couple of seconds, maybe 3 or 4 seconds off the clock, or at least if it was fair caught and there was a kneel down, you're going to have even worse field position for the Baltimore Ravens, and you probably win the game. It's just piss poor clock management and execution by the special teams. That's where I point the finger, really put the onus on why the Dallas Cowboys collected the L there in the end. But I don't want to overlook the brilliance of Lamar Jackson. I also don't want to overlook the impact of Zay Flowers. Remember, he was highly questionable whether he was going to play even like 10 or 15 snaps entering the game. And he had that monster catch, a 27-yarder that set up the loop kick for the win, and the runoff, the sprint off down there in Brazil, crowd going bananas and nuts. It was a great environment, man. I know a lot of people hate some of these international games. Oh, why don't they play that in Baltimore? Why don't they play that in Dallas? I understand the argument there, but this one absolutely delivered on the hype, and the NFL has got to be ultra thrilled with the final result, because they're trying to grow the game internationally, and they probably just earned themselves thousands, if not millions, of fans south of the equator.
0: Yeah, now look, now you can ask yourselves again, just like we asked, if the Rams got screwed last night on that pass interference call, Brad, do you think the Cowboys got screwed? Do you think there was that extra, that was a long 1 second on the clock when Lamar hits Zay Flowers? He gets tackled.
1: Nope.
0: As the clock hits
1: nope.
0: One, and
1: yep.
0: They just left it on there. You think the Cowboys got screwed, or you think that was fine?
1: That was fair play. I saw the replay like 2 or 3 times. I felt there was a tick left. It really, really mattered. The NFL was going to allow it anyway, because the NFL is all about pumping the drama. They wanted a hard stopper at the end, whether the field goal was going to be good or whether it was wide left or wide right. They don't give a flying you know what. All they care about is drawing eyeballs, making hearts race, and spiking the ratings. And in that moment, it certainly delivered.
0: Yeah, and by the way, just to go back to Brandon Aubrey, how about this guy who's like the greatest asset the Cowboys had? I mean, is that the case anymore? Is that the case anymore? Because he kicked the ball out of bounds twice
1: yeah,
0: in this
1: did.
0: Game. And I saw it just looking back here. That's why Brian Schottenheimer said they decided to just kick the ball out of the end zone. Learn how to kick the ball, not out of bounds. That's like one of your two jobs as the place kicker. And then the guy that takes the kickoffs, you have to make the Ravens return that kick so that they don't have a play like they then ran to set up field goal range. Oh my God, absolutely blasphemous. They didn't trust the incredible kicker that can hit from 65 to 70 yards to keep the ball in bounds on a kickoff. So that's why they kicked it out of the end zone. I mean, that is terrible. And Brian Schottenheimer deserves blame as well, because I'm going back here in another clip I forgot about until I'm looking back at my notes here. Second and goal. They run the ball, and Dak scrambles and basically, what did he get? He got like a yard or two. Why is Brian Schottenheimer racing to call a timeout when there's 14 seconds
1: right.
0: left ahead of third and goal?
1: Right.
0: You have one play left, no matter what, to try to score a touchdown. That play should end with 1 to 4 seconds so that you kick the field goal,
1: yep.
0: And that's it. The Ravens should have never even gotten the ball back, but Dak scrambles for like a yard. Schottenheimer calls timeout, and that's why on third and goal, then Dak by the way, not a top 10 quarterback. Again, I rest my case. He played well, and then yesterday has a chance to win the game, and he's so afraid to throw a game-ending pick that he sails the ball 18 yards out of bounds. That should have never happened. The Ravens should have never gotten the ball back. So shame on Schottenheimer, shame on Brandon Aubrey, shame on Dak Prescott. And it's, again, why in a big game or in a big spot down the road, I will not trust the Dallas Cowboys. I sure as hell won't bet on them. And last night's loss was perfect reason why.
1: Cherry on top of the Sunday of this game, you brought up some outstanding points there, mi amigo. The Dallas Cowboys, we thought this defense would be so much improved. We thought they got a steal of a deal in the NFL draft with Caleb Downs. You were irked about it because you wanted your G-men to draft him out of the Ohio State. Of course, he slipped to Dallas here in round 1, and we're like, all right, They're finally on the right track. They're finally going to show some semblance of tackling and stopping fools. Well, who's dead last in EPA per play defense? Now, 3 weeks into the regular season, the Dallas Cowboys, yet again, they are trash on defense, which is great news if you're a fantasy fan and you got a whole lot of stock in Dak and Pickens and Lamb and Ferguson and Williams, because they're going to have to score 30 to 35 points every single time they take the field if they're going to collect a W. So congrats on that, but I cannot believe how rancid this Cowboys defense continues to be.
0: Some things never change, man. 310-840-4910. We'll take a short break. When we come back, your calls, your texts, and we will mix in some college football, because scary sight for Dante Moore. And even more of an embarrassment was the defender who hurt him celebrating after. You're going to hear what Dan Lanning had to say about that and what turned out to be a hell of a night for the Ducks as Dylan Raiola did his best Patrick Mahomes impersonation. He's Brad Evans. I'm Pat Boyle. This is BetMGM Tonight on Westwood One Sports.
2: 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Who will keep rolling in week four? And who can turn their season around? Westwood One Sports.
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1: 3 wins against these guys. 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If you want to go to a Chris Brown concert, you should go here.
2: Oh, that's good stuff. That is good stuff from Dan Lanning. Welcome on back. BetMGM tonight, Westwood One Sports. He's Brad Evans. I'm Pat Boyle. Phone number to join the show, 310-840-4910. 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All right, so that was Dan Lanning ripping USC postgame. That wasn't the only time he ripped USC. He completely smashed, crushed the dirty hit from Desmond Stevens. That was the probably the moment that everybody remembers most about this game, was Dante Moore's frightening injury. It is a concussion. There are no further injuries. It's just a concussion, but it looks so scary. And look, the hit itself, I thought it was a dirty hit. I mean, nothing that like we haven't seen before. I'm not saying that the guy should be kicked out of the sport. It's a dirty hit. And by the way, USC is suspending him for the next game. It's what he did after, Brad. Celebrating, taunting, you know, putting up the wings, like mocking Oregon fans. He's laughing, smiling on the sideline after he got ejected. Like, it's one thing if it's in the first 5 seconds after and you don't realize that Dante Moore is motionless on the ground. And I get that football is a physical, brutal, violent sport. But, like, have just a little, have a modicum of feel. And I thought his conduct was completely, was stupid as hell. It was completely immature, and I relished every moment of Dylan Raiola coming into the game and just lighting up that putrid, porous slop of a defense that USC has, and the Ducks getting their way to a 3-1 on the season with a big win on the road.
3: Yeah, totally. And I don't understand why the coaching staff or USC didn't intervene with that defensive player in that moment and just say, look, guy, get your head on straight. You know, you severely injured one of the star players in the game, and you're out here gallivanting around and celebrating with the knockout blow. And he kept doing it, like you said, on the sidelines. Like, his teammates didn't even come up to him and say, dude, shut up, sit down, don't just smile, don't crack jokes. Just, you know, look, this is part of the game. Show some remorse. Be kind. And he was doing the exact opposite. So just a jackass move. I'm glad USC, Lincoln Riley and company issued a suspension. And you're right about Raiola. I came in and honestly, you know, I was always tired of his shtick. I want to be Patrick Mahomes and what he showed at Nebraska with the same hand movements, the same like gait that Mahomes had. It was just so weird and bizarre. That I'm like, dude, this is just played out. The cosplay, it's just too much for me. I absolutely deplore it. But he kind of buried that. I didn't see as much of that when he came in the game. He just came in and delivered immediately. He was sharp. He was on point. He was precise. He ran the offense without any kind of hiccup whatsoever and repeatedly gashed a very gashable USC defense. So, Lanning's got to be very thrilled. A lot of people were puzzled by the fact that Raiola even stayed at Oregon after he committed, probably got a bag. Dante Moore, remember, was flirting with going to the NFL, came back, and people were like, well, sorry, Raiola, you're the big loser in this situation. Well, who's winning now? The Oregon Ducks, because they have a fantastic crutch to lean on. And best case scenario right now, they got a bye week, Pat. So hopefully, Moore can get himself healthy and get back on the field, because they face a nationally ranked team, assuming they're still going to be nationally ranked here in a couple of weeks in their matchup on October 10th, and that being UCLA, who absolutely annihilated, depanted, straight up embarrassed Maryland on the road. Moxley, how are you still employed? That's the $64,000 question right now. That was just mind-boggling, the slaughter that they issued to the Terps.
2: I like Mike Locksley. You can't be the future of that program if you lose a game that badly at home. They lost by 50 points. But yeah, Dylan Raiola, I mean, it was like in the moment Dante Moore goes down, I'm like, oh, that's it. USC's going to win. And then Dylan Raiola just balled out. Not only is he set up for the rest of this year, he's set up for next year when he becomes the starter to maybe thrust himself in that first-round draft conversation. All right, we'll talk more college football later, but we're going to get to this Bears-Eagles preview. Clay Harbor joins us next on BetMGM Tonight.
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0: He's Brad Evans. 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All right, we're just over an hour away from kickoff to finish off week three in the Windy City. Bears and the Eagles rematch of last year's ass-kicking that the Chicago Bears delivered at the Link on Black Friday. I was at the game, and as a Giants fan, I was silently cheering every double-digit yard carry by Manungai and DeAndre Swift. And so to talk, to preview this game, much different scenario, though. Case Keenum's playing quarterback. We're going to break it all down. We go to the guest line with Clay Harbor, co-host right here on BetMGM Game Day here on Westwood One Sports alongside our friend Kate Constable and Chris Mack. He's also a Bears analyst on CHSN in Chicago. And, of course, cannot forget a nine-year NFL veteran tight end. Clay, it's Pat and Brad. Thanks so much for joining us, man. How you doing?
1: I'm good, man. I'm a little bit torn because, you know, the team that drafted me and I played for versus the team I cover, the team I grew up loving, the Chicago Bears. I was just at an Eagles tailgate in Chicago. And, man, these Eagles fans are they're in midseason form. They're jacked up. They're ready to go. It's going to be an energetic feel at Soldier Field.
0: Yeah, they're animals. They're animals. Clay, before we get to the game tonight and the matchup specifically with the Eagles, you know, with the news coming out over the weekend that it's a grade two hamstring strain for Caleb Williams and he's expected to miss 3 to 4 weeks, just how confident are you in general that the Bears, with either Case Keenum, who it's going to be tonight, or maybe in the next couple weeks it'll be Tyson Bagent, how confident are you that they can stay above 500? Because this is a critical stretch coming up.
1: I'm confident in Ben Johnson and Case Keenum, you know, a little iffy. He's 38. Obviously, I'd be a little bit happier if it was Tyson Bagent in there. Case is a little bit older. But here's why I'm confident. Ben Johnson has played with Jared Goff, is coached with Jared Goff for many years, right? So he's not just solely used to coaching a guy like Caleb Williams, who can honestly make you right on a bunch of situations where you might not be in the right call. They got the surgeons and they got the playmakers at quarterback. Jared Goff was a surgeon. Caleb Williams is a playmaker. I think Case Keenum is a very old surgeon. He used to be a surgeon type, but Ben Johnson knows how to script his offense for his style of quarterback. The on time, the quick routes. Case knows this offense. He's been with Ben since Ben got here. So there's going to be no shrinking of the menu. You know, you can still have that Cheesecake Factory menu if you want to. You don't have to narrow it down to one page. Because Case knows the offense. Obviously, you're going to run the ball. You got the big offensive line, the two good running backs. I think they stay afloat.
2: Clay, let's dig a little bit deeper on that matchup and talk a little bit more Case Keenum with him at the controls. How will Ben Johnson change up the offensive game plan most, in your opinion? Are you expecting more short field throws tonight? Do you think it's more of a low air yards and YPA performance for Keenum? And how could the Bears receiving core most exploit the Philadelphia secondary tonight? Are you expecting a whole lot of action? Maybe to Colston Loveland?
1: Who? Is he on the Bears? Colston Loveland?
2: I think he is.
1: But
2: he's still on the team.
1: I remember him from last year, but I don't think he was on the team this year. But what I expect to see from the Bears today is obviously very strong running game. They're going to run the heck out of the ball. People forget Ben Johnson. They think he's this wizard that likes to come up with these crazy passing schemes and throw the ball down the field. Ben Johnson likes to run the ball. I don't know if you guys realize this. He's a head coach, obviously, and he installs the full run game with the full offense. Like, usually how NFL works, you'll go with your tight end coach and he'll install it with your tight ends. You'll go with your O-line coach, you'll install it. He does the whole run game with the entire team in the room. They watch the whole film together. He's a stickler on the details. That's why you see these wide receivers running in and clipping linebackers, these tight ends blocking like they do, and they're going to try to stay behind Darnell Wright and Jonah Jackson, that strong right side of the line. Hopefully, Garrett Bradbury has a little bit better of a game for the Bears this week, but the Eagles haven't been great at stopping the run. Obviously, Jordan Davis, one of the best defensive tackles in the league. Moro Ojomo, I always have trouble saying that name, is criminally underrated. In Philly, they know him. I know him. I don't know. If you don't follow the Eagles, you might not. Very good. Obviously, Jalen Carter is a disruptor. He's been missing some of his gaps. So they got players, but they've been giving up some run games. The best way for the Bears to attack the Eagles, run the heck out of the ball, and then just do a couple of quick play actions. The Bears are built for this. You got Luther Burden, who's a running back when you get the ball in his hand. If they do throw it to that Colson Loveland guy you were mentioning, he's a 6'6", 255-pound tight end that can run like a deer. So they got the players, Khalif Raymond, Rome, we all know. I don't expect it to be a ton of downfield throws. I think play action, run the ball, slides, get him out, get the ball to his hand quickly, because you definitely don't want Case Keenum taking a hit tonight.
0: Yeah, just to follow up, Clay, you played in the NFL for a decade. Like, I'm sure you were in spots where a backup or a third string QB was thrust into starting with a week to prepare. So, like, what's that like for everybody involved in the offense? And is there like a backup plan in case things go sideways early for the Bears? You mentioned they want to run the ball effectively, and I know Brad's going to ask you specifically about it. But like, let's say the Bears are down 14 at halftime tonight. Is that something that Ben Johnson has prepared for or communicates to the team ahead of time? Almost like a, you know, hey guys, just in case we need to start throwing the ball a lot more than anticipated. Like, here's what we're going to do.
1: No, you have all the plays. You have everything you need in the book. You're just going to try to go out there and run the ball and try to stay ahead. If they get down, it could get ugly, because Case Keenum, I think I was there basically every training camp practice, basically every mini camp practice. I saw Case Keenum play when he played, you know, going against the threes and sometimes the twos, getting his reps, and he can throw it okay. He's not mobile. Arm strength's not great. He can get out of some timing routes, but if you're down, you're still going to have to run the ball. That's the way you got to move the chain tonight. So I've been there before. We had Michael Vick as our starting quarterback, and then Nick Foles is our backup, and it's kind of similar to the Bears, to where you do have to change a lot of your offense. Like, you're not putting in crazy new plays or new formations or stuff, but you're definitely calling a very different style game. When we had Nick, who couldn't run at all, but he was good at reads. He had a big arm versus Mike. We obviously know who Michael Vick is. We all used to play with him on Madden, and you'd be called a cheater if you picked him because he could run too fast. So there's right. definitely something yeah. to be said there, and it has to be a little bit, you know, a little bit different, but they're going to stick to the stuff they know, and that's pounding the rock.
2: All right, well, let's talk about Pound the Rock, Clay. You've already dwelled on it. Let's dwell on some more. The last time these two teams went toe-to-toe, DeAndre Swift and Kyle Manungai rolled up just 255 combined rush yards. And not one, but two touchdowns. Entering week three, Philadelphia ranked number 27 in the NFL in rush EPA per run on defense. So what are your predictions on the ground tonight for the Bears? Do the Bears have a distinct advantage, offensive line versus defensive line, and will they open up some sizable holes for Manungai and Swift?
1: It's funny that the Eagles are playing so poorly. Obviously, we know Vic Fangio likes to stay in that two shell and keep everything in front of him. I think tonight with Case Keenum at quarterback, he's going to do something he doesn't really like to do, and that's put another safety in the box. Have him been stopping the run. You don't got a big-time quarterback that's going to sling the ball down the field. So put the extra safety in the box and force him to go throw the ball outside to Luther Burden and Roma Dunze. You brought in Reek Woolen, who's playing a heck of a year. You got Quinyon Mitchell. You got good cornerbacks in Philly. So stack the box. Don't let them run on you. And I would say that this Bears offensive line is much better, but when I look at these players individually on the Eagles side, like, they got some good players. Let's not forget Jonathan Grenard's back this week. You got Nolan Smith, who's a solid pass rusher. Then you got on the other end, you got Jalix Hunt. He's a solid player too. There's not really a weakness as far as looking at the players, like the depth chart there. I think it's more schematically and playing together, playing off each other. They got solid linebackers too. Zach Bond's one of the best in the league. Jihad Campbell can run. He's not the best run stuffer, but he's got wheels. So I wouldn't say that individually they got a big advantage, because Garrett Bradbury versus whoever they throw at him is probably advantage Eagles. But obviously Joe Tooney, Jonah Jackson on the interior are guys that are very solid. Jonah Jackson's having a Pro Bowl caliber year, by the way. This guy, Darnell Wright and Jonah Jackson, just eject guys from the box and get so much movement. It's very uncommon what they do.
2: Yeah, it's going to be really interesting who wins that battle of the trenches. Clay, let's talk about that guy who's stuck in witness protection right now. What's the deal with Colston Loveland and his insanely slow start? Through two games, he's caught one stinking pass for 3 yards. Entering week three, the Eagles had allowed the fewest receptions and yards, 6 for 42. to the tight end position. Will Loveland remain under wraps tonight, or do you think he's going to finally, and mercifully live up to the preseason hype? What are your thoughts?
1: Yeah, man, I put in a parlay last week, and I had Colson Loveland. It was a six-legger. You know, I'm doing okay, guys. I'm not just throwing out Hail Marys here, but I hit on five, and then Colson Loveland couldn't get me to 30, and I knew it was a monsoon last week, yeah. So that was kind of the reason that they were just off-kilter there. I mean, there was puddles on the field. Like, you could barely move the ball, right? And I know there's this, oh, Ben Johnson got out-coached by Brian Flores. First off, extremely hard defense to go against last week, and especially when you're in a monsoon. Like, that was brutal conditions. And I'll say that's a one-off. The week before, Colson was open on several. He could have had 5 for 70 and a couple of touchdowns. One of the balls, the first week against the Panthers in the end zone, gets tipped, intercepted. Colson's wide open. It was a penalty on the Panthers, so they negated the interception. The other one in the end zone, Caleb, one of his few misses that game, just missed him. And then across the field, he's open on a deep crosser for probably 30 yards. He checks it down to Kyle Manunga. Manunga gets 15. So you can't be upset with him about that. It just happened that on these plays where he is the main target, he is the number one read, that Caleb didn't throw him the ball or get it to him for that. And his few misses tended to be when he was throwing to a 6'6", 255-pound target. That doesn't make sense. But for some reason, that's what happened. But I think he gets going today. Like I said, Vic typically runs at two shell. So if he does, I mean, that's a good spot for Colson Loveland to attack the middle of the field and get a nice seam ball there.
0: Man, talking to Clay Harbor. Oh, yeah. We're talking to Clay Harbor here on BetMGM tonight, Westwood One Sports. He's Brett Evans. I'm Pat Boyle. Clay's part of our BetMGM family, co-host on BetMGM Game Day right here on Westwood One Sports alongside Kate Constable and Chris Mack. He's also a Bears analyst for CHSN in Chicago and, most notably, 9-year NFL veteran at the tight end position. Clay, defensively, Dennis Allen did a heck of a job, not only last week versus the Vikings, but last year when the Bears thoroughly beat the Eagles in Philly. What is the biggest key to stopping this new-look Eagles offense tonight?
1: I would say the thing I'd be worried about if I was the Bears is your cornerback position. Jalen Johnson has not been playing like the Jalen Johnson that we know and love, the Pro Bowl-caliber guy. On the other side, Tyreek Stevenson's out tonight, right? So you're probably moving Malik Muhammad, and this is – they haven't told us yet, but you're probably going to move Malik Muhammad from slot, who's had a really good, strong first two games playing slot. He's looked really good. And now you're moving him outside, and he's never played outside in the NFL. He never played inside in the NFL or college, and he's been really good there. And then you probably move Cam Lewis back to safety. So it's probably Devontae Smith and Dontavian Wicks. They've been having a really strong season for the Eagles. That's the biggest worry there. And obviously the Bears are never good against the run, at least the past few years. And the Eagles do have an issue. Their Landon Dickerson, their former All-Pro guard, gets hurt the first game of the year. He looked awful. Couldn't move. Hats off to him for trying to play with that injury, but he just looked bad. So he goes to IR. You move in Drew Kendall at center. This guy's probably played in 5-6 games. Doesn't look great last week. Obviously, he's going against Jeffrey Simmons, and you move Cam Jurgens from center to guard. So now you're weakening two positions, and Cam Jurgens had one of the worst games at left guard I've seen in a while. He was just getting kind of blown up there, and obviously, like I said, Jeffrey Simmons. So I'm not too worried about that interior, but when you got Jordan Mailata and Lane Johnson on the outsides, if Saquon is healthy, he's been struggling with those stingers. They got Tank Bigsby, they got Will Shipley, other guys that can run the ball. But I think Grady Jarrett's been playing well. James Lynch, a guy you've probably never heard of, is playing some good ball. Even Dio Dangbo has been playing good on the interior defensive line. So they're probably going to test the Bears early. I think that the Bears can win those matchups with Drew Kendall and Cam Jurgens after what I saw last week. But the first thing that teams do when you have a tough game, you come back and you hammer those corrections, right? That's why we'll see one team the week before and say, this team's horrendous. They come out the next week, and we got the Steelers beating the Bengals after the Steelers put up one of the poorest offensive showings I've seen in a long time. They beat the Bengals in a shootout. Corrections, man. You come in, you look at the film, your coaches are hammering you all week, and you make sure you get better. But to recap that, I'd say Devontae Smith, and then Dontavian Wicks on the outside is probably the biggest threat for the Bears.
0: Yeah, and yeah. I will say Tyreek Stevenson is actually active for tonight. He is going to play.
1: Oh, wow. Tyreek's playing.
0: Yep, actives and actives came out about 15 minutes ago. Tyreek Stevenson does not have an injury designation.
1: Oh, that's huge.
0: He's good to go for tonight. Yeah.
1: That's huge. He's been playing some good ball. Best ball of his career.
0: Yeah, finally, Clay, I want to ask you about a trend that has picked up so much steam for offensive play callers here in the NFL in the past few years. 13 personnel, one running back, three tight ends. You were a tight end. How much do you love seeing the big guys getting on the field more and more? And why do you feel like we've seen such a transformation to using these types of formations more and more versus, you know, a couple of years ago, it was spread everybody out and let the speedy receivers take over?
1: Yeah, the Eagles run a ton. They don't run much 13 or 12. They're always an 11 personnel. But typically, yeah, you've seen this change to 13 personnel. I love it for most teams, not the Bears, at least last week. Sam Roush had a very, very poor showing. Oh. Dropped two balls, one at the goal line, missed a ton of blocks. I mean, you got to go back to the drawing board with this kid. I think he's got talent. But what it does, it just gives you matchups. When you got guys like Kmet and Loveland that can block and catch, it's like, how do you match them? Do you bring in nickel and then play against the pass? If you stay in base, they're going to spread Colson Loveland out. I mean, hypothetically, they haven't done that this year. But if you stay in base, you're getting Colson Loveland on a linebacker. If you stay in nickel, get Colson Loveland, Cole Kmet blocking a nickel back, and they'll just eject this guy, and you'll have a decided advantage in the run game. That's what makes these tight ends so useful, and just the versatility there. These guys have become such freak athletes that can do both, and that's why you've seen it used to be the receiving tight end. Now it's the blocking tight end. Now you're getting guys, you want guys that can do both because you force the team to either pick nickel or base, and whatever they do defensively, they're wrong because you got a guy that can block like a tackle or catch like a wide receiver. Like Colson and Cole Kmet, I think we'll see plenty of that tonight.
0: That was awesome. That was a great answer. That was probably the best breakdown that I've ever heard in terms of somebody describing why 13 personnel has become so popular. And who better to hear from than a former tight end himself? Clay, we appreciate the time, man. Enjoy the game tonight, and hope to catch up with you soon.
1: My pleasure, fellas. Appreciate you having me on.
2: Bear down, Clay!
1: Let's go.
0: There you go. Clay Harbor, former 9-year NFL veteran tight end, Bears analyst on CHSN in Chicago. And, of course, make sure you check him out every weekend right here on Westwood One Sports with our friends Cade Constable and Chris Mack for BetMGM Game Day. We'll take a short break, 310-840-4910. Brad and I will break down Bears and Eagles coming up next, give our favorite plays for this game, how we think it's going to go. Can Case Keenum lead the Bears to victory tonight and spark a big W with Caleb Williams sideline? 310-840-4910. He's Brad Evans. I'm Pat Boyle. This is BetMGM Tonight on Westwood One Sports.
3: J.J. McCarthy has been traded from the Minnesota Vikings to the New York Giants. Can the former top 10 pick resurrect his career in the Big Apple? Westwood One Sports.
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1: Yo, yo. 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Welcome back in BetMGM Tonight, Westwood One Sports. 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I'm Pat Boyle. 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Eagles, 3.5-point favorites. The total in the game is 42.5. And again, if you want to bet the Eagles -3.5, you can get that vig. You can get those odds at -105. You want to bet the Bears at +3.5? You can actually get that at -102. So it was juiced a little bit towards the Eagles, but with our friends at BetMGM, you think the Eagles are going to win by 4. Elsewhere at other spots, it's -110, -115. Nuh-uh. With our friends at BetMGM, -105 odds. So you shouldn't pay more to get the number that you want. That is happening almost every single primetime game with our friends at BetMGM. All righty. 310-840-4910, the number to join the show. Huge shout out, by the way, to the former Eagles tight end, but the Chicago area native, Clay Harbor, for joining us last segment. He says he's rooting for the Bears, Brad. That was great stuff, by the way, from Clay. I'm jealous that Kate and Chris get to talk to him every single weekend and get those X's and O's knowledge.
2: Yeah, no doubt about it, man. Outstanding breakdowns from Clay there, given his best description of 13 personnel that you have ever heard. So the guy absolutely rocks it, and you guys can hear him alongside our esteemed colleagues right here on Westwood One Sports of the weekend. So what else you got to do? You should be listening to Clay Harbor on the reg.
1: That's right. All right. We are less than an hour from kickoff. Let's get you a couple of injury news for both teams, and then Brad and I will dive into this sucker on the X's and O's and how we think it's going to play out. For the Eagles, no surprise, Dallas Goedert not playing. He's going to be week to week with an MCL sprain. And so Zach Ertz back in Philly. Well, tonight back in Chicago, but Zach Ertz back on the Eagles. He is going to operate as the starting tight end. Their rookie Eli Stowers is on IR and really didn't seem like he was going to become what they hoped he was going to be when they drafted him in the second round. So you got Zach Ertz, you have Johnny Munt, but again, Dallas Goedert not playing, Hollywood Brown not playing, and that's about it for the Eagles. Meanwhile, for your Chicago Bears, Brad, we mentioned Caleb Williams, obviously out for the next 3 to 4 weeks here with the grade two hamstring strain. Elsewhere on defense, Tyreek Stevenson is playing. So that looked like he wasn't going to play, but he is. But still, this secondary has left a lot to be desired so far through two games. And then finally, Brad, you've got the meteorology degree. I know you've been checking up on this weather at Soldier Field tonight, but it feels like it is a pretty perfect Monday night in the Windy City. What is the weather going to look like for this game?
2: Yeah, game time 10 is probably going to be in the lower 60s.

0: Yeah, I mean, it's obvious, right? Hey, run the ball well. Well, Vic Fangio knows that. We talked to Clay. Is he going to bring a safety down into the box and basically put 7-8 guys in the box to try to snuff out that run with DeAndre Swift and Kyle Manungai, especially with the way this game went last year in Philly on Black Friday where the Bears just smash mouth the Eagles defense up and down the field? Like, you got to think it's going to be sellout on the run early, force Case Keenum to use his arm and beat you. So, like, the Bears know that. The Eagles know that. The Bears know that the Eagles know that. And the Eagles know that the Bears know the Eagles. And the Bears knows that. So how does this offense move the football tonight, Brad? Like, how do the Bears get it done?
1: Yeah, I think the Bears are going to live in the short field. As Clay already brought up in our interview in the last segment, it's going to be a lot of play action. I mean, that is the point of emphasis. That is going to be the centerpiece of the construct of the game plan for Ben Johnson and company. And Case Keenum, look, he's been through his fair share of battles. He's had 66 career starts. He's got 77 touchdown passes as well in those 66 career starts. Now, he's only played in four games since 2022. And this is really interesting. I was looking this up on Sumer Sports earlier today. 70% of his throws were in the short field in those last four games. So what does that tell you? Within that 10 to 15 yard range, that is where he's going to live. So the good news is the Bears have three targets that really make their hay within that 10 to 15 yard range. One is Luther Burden, who's lined up in the slot around 51% of the time. The other is a guy that's been a standout sensation through two games. That's Khalif Raymond. He gets action out of the slot about a third of the snaps played. And the other, the aforementioned man on the side of the milk carton, because where you at, bro? One catch for 3 yards? Tonight should be the night that Colson Loveland does indeed at least somewhat come alive. So I think that will be the general game plan for the Chicago Bears with Ben Johnson and Case Keenum is a lot of handoffs. That 1-2 dose of Kyle Manungai and DeAndre Swift, they're not going to roll up another 255 yards combined like they did in Philly last year and a couple of touchdowns. But maybe they get a $150, $175 together on the ground tonight. And if they have that kind of success and the Bears win the hat-on-hat battle in the trenches of that play action, that short field action as well to those aforementioned triumvirate of receivers, Loveland, Luther Burden, and Khalif Raymond, they will be able to eat in snack-sized portions and really give Philadelphia a lot of headaches as a result. So I got a gut feeling, man. This game may be higher scoring than some think. I think it's a downside, honestly, that Tyreek Stevenson is on the field because him and Jalen Johnson have given up 114 or greater passer rating on an individual basis through two games. So they are susceptible. They are vulnerable. And Jalen Hurts has one of the best downfield weapons in the NFC and the Slim Reaper, that being Devontae Smith.
0: Okay. I disagree. I don't think this will be a high scoring game. And I'm just approaching this from what Ben Johnson, I feel like how he should be approaching this game. Cause here's the thing. I don't believe in Case Keenum. I'm sorry. I just don't think he's very good. I don't think he was very good 3 years ago when he last played in the NFL. And now he's 38. I think he's completely immobile. I don't think he's going to have the arm strength to consistently beat this Eagles defense. So I think it's going to be a lot of the short game. I think it's going to be a ton of screens, ton of dump offs to DeAndre Swift, bunch of bubble screens to Luther Burden, Khalif Raymond, and hope that then your guys, your offensive linemen can pull out wide, get those blocks, create some holes, and maybe get some chunk plays, maybe get some yard after the catch. But from a tactician standpoint, you know, we know Ben Johnson now as one of the best play callers in the NFL and this genius that did it with the Lions and now he's been doing it with the Bears. I want to see tonight if Ben Johnson can show us that he's not only a great play caller, I want to see if Ben Johnson can show us that he's an amazing tactician. Because I think you have to shorten this game, yep. Brad. I know the Eagles offense hasn't blown anybody away by any stretch, right? So it's not about, well, they got to keep the Eagles offense off the field. Like, you want to do that in general. But to me, I think their best chance to winning this game is shortening the game. Longer possessions, really good special teams. It's going to sound boring when I say the punting is going to be huge tonight, forcing the Eagles to start inside of their own 25, inside of their own 20. Even if you don't get first downs, I think the game plan has got to be, hey, Case, let's play conservative in the first quarter and a half. Don't make mistakes. Let's trust our defense. Let's trust our special teams here.

0: We'll take what we can get, even if we get two first downs on a drive and that's it. And we only get to midfield, maybe. That's fine. If we can burn off some minutes on the clock, shorten this game, pin the Eagles back. Like, I want to see if Ben Johnson can coach and win a game like that tonight. Because we've seen Bill Belichick do it several times. We've seen Mike Vrabel. We've seen Pete Carroll. We've seen some of the great coaches here that even when they're the odds are stacked against them, they know how to win football games. I want to see if Ben Johnson can pull that off tonight. So honestly, I do think it's going to be lower scoring. I do like the under. I think it'll be a defensive battle because, again, the Eagles offense hasn't been great. And even though your Bears defense last year couldn't stop the run, so far this year they can't really stop the run. The secondary is questionable. The Eagles offense has been too inconsistent for me to expect them to come out and be getting chunk plays and putting up points, and the Bears are going to try to keep up with that. So I think it's a shorter game, longer possessions. That's how I think this game's going to play out. But let's give out a couple plays here. With whether one of us is right or wrong, what do you like in this game here, Brad?
1: Way too much. First and foremost, I'm going to start off with Kyle Manunga, anytime touchdown. Greater than 2-1 odds, and the best odds in business, bar none. I've been checking every single book today, is at BetMGM +210 for Manunga to splash six. Again, he is going to be stressed early and often in concert with DeAndre Swift. And then Manunga is going to get at least a couple of red zone opportunities and punch one in for six. Devontae Smith, most receiving yards a game. How is it plus money? How? I know it's low, baby, seduced by the juice at a +105, but I'm going to take that as well. Doesn't matter if he's going to line up against Johnson or Stevenson. He is going to torch them for a bomb or three in this game and have the most receiving yards overall. Khalif Raymond, most receptions in the game. This is a Hail Mary chuck. Almost 15-1 odds. +1480. Are you kidding me? I mean, look at what he has done in the first two games. 9 targets, 8 grabs. 5 targets, 5 grabs. This could be like a 7-8 target kind of game for him. I think you could definitely eat in the slot because you look at who the slot corner is. No offense, Monty and Brando with your Iowa connections. But Cooper DeJean has given up an 80% catch rate and greater than 130 passer rating to his assignments this season. And he's the primary slot DB. So I think Khalif Raymond in those situations could absolutely feast. And last and certainly not least, Zach Ertz, I'm taking the over on just 1.5 receptions, even Steven +100 juice. And I'm going to go out on a limb. I don't even know what the odds are, but I know it's a market you can bet on. I say Zach Ertz has the first catch in the game for the Philadelphia Eagles. They're going to try to get him going immediately straight out of the gate.
0: Wow. Now, obviously, he knows the team. He knows a lot of these players. But, I mean, Zach Ertz, you know, they just basically brought him off the street here a couple of days ago. Right? Like, he hasn't been with Philadelphia since 2021. That's a quick install for him to become familiar with this offense and everything they want to do. So I'd be surprised, but I would love it for you if he can get two catches. Okay, I told you I do like the under. I think this is, you know, final score. If I had to give you a prediction, I think the Eagles win it. I think it's going to be 20-13. Sorry to you. Sorry to Combs. Sorry to Monty. I just don't see how the Bears can score a ton of points in this game. But then again, maybe they get some heroics. Maybe special teams plays a big factor. Maybe Jake Elliott misses some field goals he should have made. So I'm not all that confident that the Eagles cover, that it is more than a field goal. I am more confident in the under. Two other things. Jalen Hurts to score a touchdown +165 right now with our friends at BetMGM.
1: That's good value.
0: You almost never saw that kind of price for Jalen Hurts last year. Now, he hasn't scored a rushing touchdown yet. I promise you, if the Eagles have it at the 2-yard line, tush push is coming. If the Eagles have it at the 1-yard line, tush push is coming. They haven't had a whole lot of first and goals, second and goals at the 1, at the 2 yet this season. Maybe it's a pass interference in the end zone. Maybe it's Saquon Barkley getting 6 yards from the 8 and he gets down to the 2. The Eagles said before the year they will use the tush push. We haven't seen it a ton from them. Maybe this is the night, or Jalen Hurts can do it just scrambling because we know that he's obviously very good with his legs. So either way, I can't pass up on that price. Jalen Hurts to score +165. And then, Brad, I think your guy DeAndre Swift has a big night in the passing game. We talked about, well, how can they beat this Eagles defense that knows they want to run the ball, where Case Keenum doesn't have that big arm, screens, dump offs, design plays for DeAndre Swift out of the backfield, you know, little halfback options. Does he cut back across the middle? If it's man, does he go back up to the flout? to the flat if it's zone, something to give Case Keenum easy, workable passes to get his momentum going. So DeAndre Swift, I'll bump it up here, plus 250 odds for him to get 25-plus receiving yards. We saw what he did last week against the Minnesota Vikings. 5 catches for 54 yards. 25 yards tonight is plus 250 with a passing game that I think is going to have a lot of short dump-offs. Yes, I will take that without a shadow of a doubt. All right, 310-840-4910. You have any plays, any predictions, any questions ahead of Monday Night Football? We're just over 30 minutes away from kickoff. We'll take them. 310-840-4910. But we'll get the whole crew involved. When we come back, we'll get off the blocks and put together a crew parlay for this Monday Night Football game. He's Brad Evans. I'm Pat Boyle. This is BetMGM Tonight on Westwood One Sports.
2: 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The
3: Bears. Kevin Harlan here from Monday Night Football on Westwood One. Join me and Hall of Fame quarterback Kurt Warner this week from Chicago and Soldier Field for the Philadelphia Eagles and the Bears. Chicago hopes to get back on track after falling to 1-1 last week, while Jalen Hurts and the Eagles want to build on their 2-0 start. It's the Eagles at the Bears coming up on Monday Night Football.
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0: He's Brad Evans. I'm Pat Boyle. It's instrumental. It rocks.
1: It
0: hits. Welcome to join the show. 310-840-4910. We are 30 minutes away from kickoff between the Bears and the Birds.
2: Bears
0: and Eagles at Soldier Field, a critical Week 3 matchup. Eagles 2-0, Bears at 1-1. Brad and I have already given out some of our favorite plays, but now we're going to get the whole crew involved, and we're going to get off the blocks. Each one of us throws in something into the pile that we're very confident about, and we will see if we can hit a big smack for you. By the way, so we've been doing this. We do this for all the primetime games. So far, I'm 3-2 in my picks. Brad is 4-0, unbeaten, 4-0. So we obviously would love for you to put $5 and ride with us on all five things that we're putting in. But if there's one guy to follow on this so far, it's been Brad. Combs is 2-3.
1: Oh, you're cursing me.
0: Monty's 3-2. And then Lee is 1-4. So without further ado, let's get this puppy rolling. Brad, what is your favorite play for tonight?
1: Well, because I'm the sicko that wagered on Khalif Raymond, I have the most receptions in the game at nearly 15-1. Naturally, I'm going to take Khalif Raymond and double down. I'm going to take the over on 2.5 receptions at -120. Again, a guy that's seen 7 targets per game. That's 25% of the team target share. He lives in the short field. It's going to benefit the short arm T-Rex styled nature of Case Keenum. He's got a 103.6 passer rating when targeted, and he's number 11 in average yards of separation per target, and he's going to see a lot of Cooper DeJean in coverage, who's given up an 80% catch rate out of the slot to his assignment. So Khalif Raymond, take me to the promised land on the over 2.5 catches at -120.
0: That's right. I like it. I like it, Brad. I talked about your guy, DeAndre Swift, in the last segment. I said I'm playing him for 25 receiving yards at +250. So again, who would I be if I didn't take DeAndre Swift over 2.5 catches at +110? 5 catches last week against Minnesota. I think the game plan will suit him tonight, catching the football. Case Keenum, not going to have a ton of time to throw the ball down the field. Doesn't have a strong arm. 38 years old, first NFL game in 3 years. How do you get his confidence up? Halfback screens, little dump-offs, little drop-offs into the flat or over the middle if it's against man coverage, which, by the way, if it is man coverage, he might be going up against Zach Bond or Jahad Campbell. Zach Bond had an all-pro season 2 years ago. Jahad Campbell, a guy that's in his second year. Still, you like that matchup if you are Case Keenum. If it's in zone, again, it's probably you got Jonathan Grenard, Nolan Smith manning the flat, or it could be one of the members of that secondary, like you mentioned, Cooper DeJean, Quinyon Mitchell. But still, DeAndre Swift had a bunch of catches last week. I think the game plan will be to do that again for Chicago. So I think he gets at least 3 catches, DeAndre Swift, over 2.5 receptions. All right, to our producer, Brandon Combs. Combs, what's the play for you, brother?
3: Look, I love the Bears tonight. Let me preface by saying this. The Bears have a shot to win this game outright. But I'm going to go with Jalen Hurts, 2+ passing touchdowns, because I still can't believe this is at plus money. The Bears are terrible against the pass. The secondary is suspect at best, and they've got some weapons over in Philly. So at +120, I love Jalen Hurts for 2+ passing touchdowns.
0: 3 in week 1, 2 last week against the Titans, including that game winner at the end of the game to Darius Butler. It was the Butler. Darius Cooper, excuse me. Not the Butler. Darius Cooper.
1: I wish it was Butler.
0: So do I. All right, let's get to our video producer, Monty. Michael Montgomery. Monty, who is the pick for you, my man?
4: Yeah, I'm going with you and riding with DeAndre Swift. Over 78.5 rushing plus receiving yards. He's done it in both games this season. Over 120 rushing yards in week 1 against the Panthers when the Bears went crazy for 60 points. And then nearly 50 rushing and 50 receiving yards last week in the monsoon against the Vikings. Getting about 20 touches a game should continue today, especially with Case Keenum. Eagles 29th in EPA per rush on the season. That's very bad. Bears, number 1 rushing offense in the league, first in EPA per rush. So even if the Eagles stack the box, I think that offensive line has enough continuity, enough familiarity with each other. I think they can have some success. And then Pat talked about the dump off to Swift. I think that makes sense. So we don't have to worry about if Swift gets a run or a catch. As long as he gets positive yardage, works out for us.
0: All right, very good. So Monty going with DeAndre Swift, rushing and receiving yards. Finally, let's get to our guy in our Westwood One studios, Lee DeLapp. Hey, Lee, what's the pick for you,
2: guys? Something I'm very bullish on this week is Dontavian Wicks over 41.5 receiving yards. It's actually gone down since I picked it at the beginning of the show. It was at 43.5. Give me 41.5 receiving yards for Dontavian Wicks. He's gone over 70 in the first two games of the season. He got five receptions last week. And, as we just said, Bears defense awful against the pass, especially against number two receivers. And without Dallas Goedert, I know you think Zach Ertz is going to pick up the slack, but I think Dontavian Wicks is a monster for over 41.5. I would even take the plus 3.5 receptions. So give me Wicks tonight.
0: All righty. So Brad's going Khalif Raymond over 2.5 catches. I'm going DeAndre Swift over 2.5 catches. Combs is going Jalen Hurts to throw at least 2 passing touchdowns. Monty's going with DeAndre Swift over his rushing and receiving yards. And Lee's going Dontavian Wicks over his receiving yards. Brad, if all 5 of those puppies come home for us, what are the odds we're looking at with our friends at BetMGM?
1: You're looking at an ultra cool and downright spectacular plus 1450, folks. As always, fade or follow. That is up to you.
0: All right, we got a couple of minutes here, so why don't we keep the crew involved here? And I know that this is your beloved Bears for you, for Combs, yep, and for Monty. So why don't we go around the horn here? Pick the winner of the game and give out the final score. And I'll start here. I think the Birds bounce back. I don't expect much out of Case Keenum. I think Ben Johnson will keep it close, maybe right on that spread. But I'll go the Eagles win it 20-16 in a defensive grinded out game. Give me Philly to win the game 20-16. Brad, who wins? What's the final score?
1: Well, everybody and their great-grandmother, corner friends at BetMGM, are on Fly Eagles Fly in this game, so I'm going to fade the majority. I think Chicago wins in a mild upset. I think Case Keenum is going to be more than serviceable, be somewhat efficient, and they're going to ground and pound their way to a victory. Bear down, Chicago Bears! 23-20.
0: There you go. Brad's taking the Bears. Surprise, surprise. All right, producer Brandon Combs, who wins the game? What's the score?
3: Look, I told you when I made my pick, Jalen Hurts 2+ touchdowns, but the Bears have a chance, and I believe the Bears win this game. Bears. Bears.
1: Bears.
3: 23-19.
1: Bears.
0: 23-19, you said?
3: 23-19.
1: Yep.
0: All right, you say 23-19. Brad says 23-20. I said Eagles win it 20-16. Monty, who wins? What's the score?
4: Oh, I have no clue, but if you're going to make me do this, give me the Bears because I'm a Bears fan, so let's make a homer pick. And I kind of agree with Brad. It might be higher scoring than we think. Is the Eagles defense bad? Give me Bears 24-20.
5: The Bears.
0: Wow.
1: Yeah! I like it.
0: So nearly identical scores from you Bears fans. All right, Lee, are you on the Bears' side, or do you think the Eagles spread their wings tonight? Lee, who wins the game, and what's the score?
2: I ain't with these homers, these Bears losers. No way. Not without their God and Savior, Caleb Williams. They're going down against the Eagles. The Eagles will take this 24-17 full touchdown win for the Eagles. Fly, Eagles, fly.
0: There you go. Oh, okay. All right, 3-2 in favor of the Bears, though. When we come back, the baseball postseason is set. We'll talk about it. He's Brad Evans. I'm Pat Boyle. BetMGM tonight.
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1: 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Great show so far. We broke down a bunch of the incredible games in the NFL from yesterday. We still got a lot of football to talk. We got a lot more college football to talk. If you want to weigh in on any of the games from yesterday or this weekend, 310-840-4910. We had former NFL tight end Clay Harbor join us to break down this Eagles-Bears game tonight, which is kicking off in 15 minutes. We got a great X's and O's insights from him. We made all of our plays for this game. So in case you missed any of that, you can rewind on the Odyssey app after the show, of course, or download the BetMGM Tonight podcast wherever you get your podcasts. Again, the phone number to join is 310-840-4910. As always, once this game kicks off, we'll have you covered on minute-to-minute reaction and analysis, especially for Brad. His Bears are playing tonight. We got three Bears fans on the crew. Big game for them tonight with Caleb Williams out. We'll see what Case Keenum can do. But we've got the baseball postseason starting tomorrow, baby. Tomorrow afternoon, 2 p.m. Eastern, when the Phillies take on the Braves. Then you got White Sox Astros at 5 p.m. Eastern, a rematch of the rivalry. Yankees Red Sox at 8 p.m. Eastern. And then the Cubbies out in San Diego to take on the Padres every night, 10 p.m. Eastern over the next couple of days here. We have made it, Brad, and let's start with your Cubs here because we know who's going to start game one tomorrow night for them on the West Coast. It is going to be Matthew Boyd, and overall, this is a Cubs team. This has been a hell of a roller coaster of a season for your Cubs. All the injuries to the starting pitching in the early part of the year, then the offense continued to get hot. They have had a couple 10-game winning streaks. They had a 10-game losing streak, but the story of the second half has been the superstar ascension of the MVP, Pete Crow Armstrong, and this pitching staff having some moments where you do say, wow, I can trust them. Overall, though, it's a shaky bullpen going up against the Padres offense that is getting hot at the right time. So how do you feel going into this series? And more importantly, how do you feel about Matthew Boyd starting game one tomorrow night?